Steve Miller Band with Jet Airliner. We heard from Cheryl Crow with Every Day is a Winding Road, and Michael McDonald, Sweet Freedom, as we celebrate our graduates in the Upper Lynn Canal. The Skagway Public Library's May Book Club selection is George Takei's graphic novel They Call Us Enemy, about his family's relocation to an internment camp during World War II. The book club meets Sunday, May 24th at 3 p.m. The library has multiple copies and is also available as an e-book or audiobook. This is the last book club of the season, and it resumes in September. For questions, call the library at 983-BOOK. The American Legion invites everyone in Haines to traditional Memorial Day ceremonies and a rifle squad salute this Memorial Day Monday, May 25th at Jones Point Cemetery at 11 a.m. and in Clukwan at 1 p.m. For more information, call the Legion at 766-2530. And the Haines Chamber of Commerce is looking for vendors, information tables, activities, and volunteers for this year's 4th of July parade and celebration. Anyone interested in participating can stop by the planning committee meeting next Wednesday, May 27th at 5:30 p.m. Call the chamber at 766-2202 or email chamber@haineschamber.org.

0: That was Louis of Man and Alicia Te Quiero with Siesta Freestyle. We heard from Sjogren with 17 and John Batiste with Freedom here on Flashbacks and Fresh Tracks with DJ Dawn. And joining me in the studio also.
1: Hi, this is Annika.
0: Yes, Annika is one of our DJs in training, and you'll be hearing from her, we hope, more as the summer progresses. But for right now, we're learning the ropes and so happy that we have not only our returning summer DJs, but also some new voices in the mix. So thanks, Annika, for getting in the mix.
1: Thanks for having me.
0: Yeah, you bet. We've got time for a little bit more music before we read listener personals at 4:35. So let's put the message in the box with World Party.

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1: To Ted Kelly, welcome home from all the sexy singles and surf scooters in the Chilkat Valley. Randy says, Steve Troutman, I have a need for the ladder you borrowed last summer. Please return it.
0: And finally, congratulations to graduating senior and KHNS intern Maddox Rogers from all the staff here at KHNS. 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And we actually have a special track from Maddox Rogers from his Maddox and the Moby Tobies album, the second album he produced, Larger Than Life. Here's My Doornail Died That Day.

0: That was Talking Heads with Uh-Oh, Love Comes to Town. They Might Be Giants for Kids. Where Do They Make Balloons? And Maddox and the Moby Tobies with My Doornail Died That Day. To me, the Talking Heads and They Might Be Giants sounded a little bit like Maddox's sound. So there you go. We've had a little bit of general public in the background with Taking the Day Off. And we've got Annika here to read some announcements for us.
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0: Yep, Wednesday, May 27th. All right, and?
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0: Yep.
1: Thank you.
0: Yep. And the last one.
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0: That's great. All right. Well, we have a little bit more time for music before the end of this graduate tribute show, Flashbacks and Fresh Tracks. So here is some Devo.

0: Naked Eyes with Always Something There to Remind Me and Devo with Beautiful World. It's time to take a look at the Earth, Air, and Water Report for Tuesday, May 19th, 2026. In highway conditions, the Alaska, Klondike, and Haines highways all have bare roads. The Klondike Highway will have blasting at 3.3 mile tomorrow evening between 6 and 7 p.m. with delays. That's tomorrow evening, not tonight. And the Haines Highway is single lane between 20 and 25 mile from 5:30 a.m. to 5:30 p.m. and also near 10 mile from 6:30 a.m. to 6:30 p.m. Monday through Saturday with flaggers and pilot cars. Expect delays. Today's ferry was the Hubbard. It departed Haines at 4:45 p.m., we hope, bound for Juneau. The Hubbard returns on Thursday, arriving in Haines at 11:45 a.m., departing Haines at 12:45 p.m., bound for Juneau. The Hubbard is not making a Skagway stop on Thursday. In tides, we have a high tide just starting at 4:13 p.m. of 15.8 feet. It will be low at 9:50 p.m., 3.1 feet. High again at 3:48 a.m. tomorrow, 18.4 feet. And low at 10:30 a.m. tomorrow, minus 2.8 feet. Some big tides right now. 17 hours and 14 minutes of daylight today, with tonight's sunset at 9:35 p.m. and tomorrow's sunrise at 4:19 a.m. We're gaining 4 minutes of daylight tomorrow. And Annika, what's happening in local weather?
1: In Skagway tonight, we have clouds with a slight chance of showers and lows in the mid-40s. On Wednesday, we have showers again with highs 50 to 56, lows in the mid-40s. And on Thursday, we have a chance of showers becoming likely late. Highs in the mid-50s, lows in the low-40s. For Haines, Deshu, Klukwan, and the Chilkat Valley, tonight, cloudy with a slight chance of showers, lows around 40. Wednesday, showers again, highs in the upper 40s, lows in the upper 30s. And Thursday, cloudy with a chance of showers, with highs in the low 50s and lows in the upper 30s. The marine forecast, we have a gale force low that's currently developing, bringing gale force southeasterly winds along much of our coast and seas of 12 to 15 feet tomorrow. Highest seas and winds from Cape Edgecombe to Cape St. Elias. Wind and seas begin to moderate Thursday afternoon. And local waters, tonight, south wind 20 knots, seas 4 feet. Wednesday, southeast wind 20 knots with gusts to 35 knots, shifting to south 20 knots late. Seas 4 to 5 feet. Thursday, south wind 25 knots and seas 5 feet.
0: All right. It's a little bit more music before we head out.

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2: This is National Native News. I'm Jill Freitas. In January, at least five Native American men were detained by Immigration and Customs Enforcement during immigration raids in Minneapolis, as other reports of Native Americans being mistaken for undocumented immigrants continue. Federal lawmakers have introduced a bipartisan bill to improve the Department of Homeland Security's interactions with Native Americans when they're providing citizenship. KUNM's Jeanette Didios has more.
3: The Respect Tribal IDs Act would require DHS working with the Bureau of Indian Affairs and tribal nations to create training for officers to better detect and respect current tribal IDs. Democratic Senator Ben Ray Lujan of New Mexico says ICE agents are breaking the law.
4: My Native American brothers and sisters who are American citizens are being held by ICE agents because these agents do not recognize tribal IDs. And that's why we need this legislation.
3: Lujan says tribal leaders have voiced their concerns about ICE agents detaining their tribal members near their reservations.
4: I'll remind you that some of the first awareness that we had about ICE agents going after Native American communities happened in New Mexico, down in Mescalero and also in the Navajo Nation, and it's happening in other parts of the country as well.
3: The Department of Homeland Security said in a statement that ICE agents acknowledge and recognize tribal ID cards as proof of citizenship, and there have been no ICE operations on tribal lands. Lujan says it's hard to collect data on the number of Native Americans who have been detained by ICE because DHS will not release the data. Meanwhile, some legal scholars are raising concerns about a case brought by the Trump administration that's before the Supreme Court and how it might undermine birthright citizenship among Native Americans. For National Native News, I'm Jeanette Didios.
2: A national organization called the Courage Project shines a light on acts of bravery, both big and small. This year, a group that works to bring attention to Alaska's missing and murdered Indigenous people is in the spotlight. As KMBA's Rhonda McBride tells us, Data for Indigenous Justice is one of 16 organizations nationwide to receive this award.
5: The steady beat of the drum is what you hear at many events involving Data for Indigenous Justice. Funders for the Courage Project, like the MacArthur Foundation, say this award was created to recognize neighbors helping neighbors.
6: When I first started doing this work, people wouldn't even meet with me.
5: Charlene Akpak, known by her Inupiaq name, Akpak founded Data for Indigenous Justice to bring attention to missing and murdered Alaska Natives.
6: It shouldn't be courageous to say the things that we're saying and to ask the questions that we're asking.
5: Doug Modig is a traditional healer who says it is never easy to speak truth to power.
7: There aren't very many people that have that kind of courage because it's so rare. Reminds me of a wolverine. They'll take on a bear.
5: Wolverines, Modig says, are fearless when it comes to protecting their territory.
7: Why don't they just give up? They're not going to make it because they're so small. But the truth is, courage isn't about size. Courage is about the content of your heart.
5: Akpak says heart is exactly what her team brings to their work. She says their commitment has helped to uncover critical information about unsolved cases.
6: I've come to learn with a lot of guidance from my elders that this role is called being a story keeper.
5: Akpak says it is a sacred responsibility to care for the stories that families share. She says they are the bravest of all, that long after the marches end and the drumbeats fade, they must live with these stories and carry on. In Anchorage, I'm Rhonda McBride.
2: And I'm Jill Freitas.
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13: It's time for the KHNS local news. I'm Melinda Munson. Today in the news, two Canadian companies, Selkirk Copper Mines and Casino Mining Corporation, are hoping to use the Skagway port to transport mineral concentrates in the near future. Selkirk has an ambitious goal of 2028. Now, the Skagway Borough is discussing how to restart its relationship with mining. Part of that is understanding exactly what the current local law allows. Skagway dismantled its ore loader during a dock upgrade in 2023. The machinery was used to transport mined ore onto ships. But the borough just received an almost $40 million federal grant from the Maritime Administration to build an industrial dock that could accommodate shipments for mining companies. There are lots of questions surrounding how Skagway would logistically handle those operations. Here is Port Director Cody Jennings.
14: How do we load concentrate? How does it get stored? Currently, we have a shed that may not be viable if there's containers. How much laydown space do we have? How many trucks would come through town? What sort of air handling needs to happen to make sure that this is done in an environmentally sustainable way?
13: Those questions came up at the May 7th Skagway Borough Assembly meeting when the body was deciding whether to approve a study to examine these issues. While Skagway Port has allowed the transportation of mineral concentrates in the past and has the legacy contamination to prove it, the borough is starting from something of a clean slate. That's partly because the municipality took back control of its port in 2023 after a 55-year lease with White Pass and Yukon Route Railway expired. A contaminated ore building remains, as well as pollution under the water. But now the municipality gets to decide if and how any future mining will be conducted. Skagway law requires bulk ore to be transported in sealed containers, or what's called containerization. But containerization might not mean that materials are in a container the entire time. Borough Manager Emily Deitch explains.
15: Be it further resolved, will require that all bulk ore be shipped / loaded onto shipping vessels of any kind using a containerized bulk ore handling system. To me, a containerized bulk ore handling system includes a rotainer.
13: A rotainer is a container with a lid. It rotates 360 degrees, allowing it to dump materials into a large container. Assemblymember Jonathan Hillis wants the study to include all routes of transferring the bulk ore from the containers onto a ship.
16: Of course, it will always be containerized all the way down the road. That's not a discussion, I don't think, amongst anybody. It has to be containerized, but how it goes on the ship, we want to know what is going to be the least particulate going into the air, what is going to protect us the most. And also, we want to know how fast is it going to be loaded? What's the impact going to be on our roads, on our daily lives?
13: Assemblymember Alex Waddell says she wants the study to focus on containers being loaded straight onto ships.
17: Ore dock is the windiest place in town. And if we are going to have heavy metal powder exposed to the air, it is going to blow on this town. And so I don't think I am in support of mining in this community unless it remains in boxes.
13: In the end, the assembly voted to have the study done by KPFF Consulting Engineers. It will examine all possible methods of transferring mining products from containers to ships. The study will cost nearly $200,000, but will be reimbursed by Selkirk Copper Mines. In Skagway, I'm Melinda Munson. That's it for the KHNS local news. 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
4: Thomas Massie stood in the way, not just against President Trump, but against the party and America. Kentucky deserves an America congressman who will stand with President Trump, the Republican Party, and conservatives, not against him.
5: I'm Michael Barbaro. That's coming up on The Daily from The New York Times.
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7: 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I'm Stephanie Hughes.
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7: As of mid-2025, about a third of newly published websites were AI-generated. That's a massive increase from just 3 years before, when the number hovered around zero. The AI-written text provides fewer diverse viewpoints and is generally presented in a cheerful manner. That's all according to an early study out last month. One of the authors is Stanford researcher Maddie Boachek. I asked him how AI is changing the nature of the internet.
9: It seems like these AIs might have a tendency to provide similar responses or to really fixate on certain topics. And so to that extent, it might be that people will be seeing less diverse texts overall, and also that these texts might be more positive, might be more artificially cheerful. A lot of folks are reporting this tendency to be sycophantic, which means that these AIs have a tendency to be very positive and very encouraging of the users. So that might be something folks will be seeing more and more of as they browse the web.
7: You know, the business of the internet relies on keeping people online and engaged. If we start to get bored by the lack of different viewpoints and the kind of artificial cheerfulness, you know, that these AI-generated websites create, does the whole attention economy that the internet relies on then start to break down?
9: We haven't really studied this scientifically yet, but just from talking to my friends and colleagues, there seem to be two sort of reactions to this that I see. One is this really negative reaction that is really not appreciative of all this AI content and really doesn't enjoy social media and the internet anymore because there's all this slop. The other camp that I see in my surrounding, some of my friends are enjoying it. They find it funny. They find it sort of bizarre, sort of meeting the meme culture. And so I don't really know that we have enough evidence right now to say that this will necessarily get people less engaged. If there's one thing that AI is great at, it's optimizing for specific users, really doing this personalization on steroids. So I could imagine that at some point, it might be the case that it's no longer generic slop for everyone, but it's really slop personalized to each individual user, and that content could be more engaging to us as individuals.
7: Yeah, to your last point, I mean, artificial intelligence is changing all the time. You know, as it advances, do you think the websites it creates could present a greater range of perspectives and also maybe be less peppy?
9: 100%. We're seeing a lot of work that goes into extending these base models to very complex systems. I think a lot of these things really depend on both the users sort of vocalizing their needs and desires, and also us as developers. If there's one thing I can add, AI makes it much easier for anyone to really create new stuff and you know, have impact. So I hope that people will build new stuff that is better for the internet.
7: That's Stanford researcher Maddie Boachek. I'm Stephanie Hughes, and that's Marketplace Tech. This is APM.
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5: From the New York Times, I'm Michael Barbaro. This is The Daily.
11: You know what the name is? He is the worst person. His name is, what the hell? How did he ever end up in Kentucky?
5: In Kentucky on Tuesday, amid his own record low approval ratings, President Trump is asking Republican primary voters to reject a Republican congressman that they've elected seven times before.
11: His name is Thomas Massie.
5: Representative Thomas Massie.
11: Massie's a complete and total disaster as a congressman and, frankly, as a human being.
5: A fiercely proud conservative who has broken with Trump on just a handful of votes.
11: We got to get rid of this loser. This guy is bad. He's disloyal to the Republican Party. He's disloyal to the people of Kentucky. And most importantly, he is disloyal to the United States of America. And he's got to be voted out of office as soon as possible.
5: Instead, Trump wants Kentucky Republicans to elect his hand-picked challenger, Ed Gallron, in what has become the most expensive House primary in American history.
11: On the other hand, Ed Gallron has my complete and total endorsement. He's a true American hero, and he's a great patriot. And he's doing...
5: Today, Times political correspondent Robert Draper and Daily producer Caitlin O'Keefe travel to Kentucky to find out whether a popular congressman can still dissent from an increasingly unpopular president. It's Tuesday, May 19th. Robert, welcome back to The Daily.
12: Thanks for having me back.
5: Anytime. We have established quite clearly on the show that President Trump has decided to use these midterm primary elections to try to take out his rivals within the Republican Party and impose as much discipline on the party as humanly possible. And so far, he's largely succeeded in that goal, taking out Republicans who fought him in Indiana and just a few days ago in Louisiana. And there's one last revenge race that remains. And in your capacity as a chronicler of the Republican Party and the fights within it, you decided that that race was the most important, or at least the most interesting, which is why I'm talking to you from the place where that race is about to occur, Kentucky. Why did you decide that that primary was so important?
12: Largely because Thomas Massie, the seven-term incumbent of Kentucky's 4th congressional district, has been more defiant pretty much than all the other Republicans put together. Repeatedly, Massie has defied Trump's wishes and has seemed cheerfully uncaring about what Trump wants him to do.
5: Right. There's nothing nuanced or hedging about his brand of I'm doing my own thing here.
12: Not in the least, no. And as a result of this, Trump has endorsed an opponent against him and is encouraging big Republican donors to back that opponent.
5: And tell us more about that opponent.
12: Sure. The man that Trump has handpicked to oppose Thomas Massie is Ed Gallrein, a dairy farmer, Navy SEAL, and Trump stalwart who has pledged to stand alongside Trump and help get his agenda pass. This is a familiar landscape for Massie.
5: Right.
12: He's been through this before. In 2018, Trump wanted Massie taken down, and it didn't bear any fruit. But this time, things are a great deal closer, where Massie has comfortably won his primaries, sometimes with 81% of the vote. This time around, the polls suggest that the two candidates are dead even.
5: And what's so interesting to me about this primary is that if ever there was a moment for someone to stand up to Trump and actually survive the repercussions, it might be this moment.
12: If, in fact, Gallrein does win, then this will suggest, among other things, that Trump's stranglehold over the Republican Party remains pretty much absolute. If, on the other hand, Massie prevails, lives to fight another day, then it may well suggest that at a time when Trump has exerted so much in an effort to take down a candidate but has failed to do so, that perhaps Trump's grip is not what it once was and may in turn embolden not just Massie, but others like him to challenge a president whose unfavorables are on the rise.
5: Well, Robert, remind us how Representative Massie came to be so defiant when it comes to Trump and why the president finds him to be so intolerable.
12: I think that it's in keeping with the brand that Massie has held up from the outset of his political career as this individualist, a confirmed eccentric, a kind of fiscal absolutist, a person who is for individual rights, that he would hold the line on things like no foreign aid, and that includes no carve-out exemption for Israel. He's opposed Trump's intervention in both Venezuela and Iran, saying they betray the idea of America first.
5: So you go to Kentucky to try to figure out what that version of being a maverick within Donald Trump's Republican Party looks like to Republican primary voters who are being told by the president to turn out Congressman Massie.
12: That's right. And it's the voters who now are faced with a choice.
5: Right.
12: Their party leader has said, I want you to vote against Massie, I want you to vote for Ed Gallrein. And now the question is, how important is that dictate from a president they so admire? So about a week before the primary, Caitlin O'Keefe and I went to a Massie event in Boone County in the town of Burlington. This is the northern part of the district.
13: We welcome Mr. Massie.
12: It was an extremely well-attended event in the courthouse, standing room only, at least 150 or so folks there.
13: I want to start out by saying, telling you what I have got done in the last 6 months alone. Okay.
12: And Massie began it with a presentation of sort of his affirmative version of why a person should vote for him.
13: First of all, I got a bill passed that has caused Prince Andrew to no longer be a prince. The British ambassador is no longer the ambassador to the United States. And the CEO of the World Economic Forum, that guy had to resign because of the Epstein Files Transparency Act.
12: He very quickly moved into his advocacy of the release of the Epstein Files. And he emphasized that while he is a tried and true Republican who has voted with the Republicans 91% of the time, that those areas in which he has distanced himself or opposed Republican legislative matters, he makes no apologies for.
13: If you're covering up for pedophiles, if you're trying to spy on Americans without a warrant, if you are bankrupting this country, then I am not voting for that. And so there are a few times I've had to stand up, and that's why I'm in a race here where it's the most expensive race in the Republican primary in the country. It's the most expensive race in history in Kentucky for a congressional race.
12: Massey made a point also of talking about his opponent, Ed Gallerine.
13: I respect that my opponent has military service, but I've seen some congressmen get this wrong when they get elected. They get to Washington, D.C., and they ask, who do I report to? Do I report to the Speaker? Do I report to the President now?
12: He said that Gallerine is essentially a rubber stamp for President Trump.
13: Well, when you're in the legislative branch, you don't report to the executive branch. I report to 750,000 of you. I'm a direct report to you here in Kentucky. You are my bosses.
12: And he spoke probably for about 15 minutes or so. And then he immediately opened it up to the audience. Many of the comments and questions came from people who are really adoring of Massey.
14: People complain that we send politicians to Washington and they're not principled. You stand for your principles, and that's gold to me.
12: Then came a few audience members who were a little more skeptical.
15: Hi, Congressman Massey. Elizabeth Smith, Union Kentucky. We've met.
12: One of them was a woman named Elizabeth Smith.
15: I've got to say, for the first time in this election season, I have been on the fence.
12: Who said quite plainly, I'm not sure who to vote for.
15: I support the president more than any other time ever in my life. Give me a reason to vote for you this time.
13: Okay.
5: She's basically saying, help me reconcile a dynamic of me liking you and me liking Trump.
12: That's right.
13: First of all, I'm not running against Donald Trump.
12: Massey began his reply by reminding Ms. Smith that President Trump is not on the ballot. And when he defies the president, it isn't for defiance's sake, but instead to uphold the kind of America first principles that Trump himself ran on. But towards the very end of the Q&A session, another gentleman stood up.
16: My name's Mark Bracken.
12: Who represented an altogether different point of view from the ones we'd been hearing.
16: As I see it, the big picture is that of all things going on in the nation, Iran, the economy, politics, DEI, wokeness, everything, one person in the whole United States, maybe the world, that understands everything and has input to everything is Donald Trump.
12: The man's basic point was, the president knows more than you do, so why aren't you deferring to this man's obvious superiority in the knowledge and intelligence that he has? He said that, look, you turned on Trump. Trump is my guy.
16: This time you got somebody running against you. Trump has endorsed you, and that means to me that he will help Trump pass the things that I want done, okay, that you aren't doing.
12: This exchange lasted for a full 14 minutes. And by the end of it,
13: I enjoyed this one with you.
16: Thank you.
13: Thank you.
12: Massey shook the guy's hand and said that he enjoyed it. And what became clear to me is that for as popular as Thomas Massey has been here in the past and really still is with many people, the split with the president is clearly registering with voters. Now, whether that's forcing them to reconsider their feelings about President Trump or deciding they aren't going to vote for Massey, they do understand the stakes of this race, which is you are either with Trump or you are against him, and there is no room for independence. What I later learned was that the guy running against Massey, the one who's got Trump's support, he understands that. And in fact, he's bet his entire campaign on it.
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0: This is The Daily. I'm Michael Barbaro. Back to my conversation with Robert Draper about a Republican primary in Kentucky that will tell us whether a popular congressman can still dissent from an increasingly unpopular president. So, Robert, you end up spending time with Massey's rival in this race, Ed Gowron. Tell us about that time.
1: Yes, Caitlin and I, a couple of days after the Massey event, attended a Gowron event, and it was kind of an odd event. I have to say it wasn't attended by voters, but instead took place in a manufacturing plant. Its stated purpose was to have the U.S. Chamber of Commerce announce its official endorsement of Gowron in the presence of a handful of members of the press. Gowron then gave his own 10 or 15 minute talk.
2: I was 26 years old before I left Kentucky to go off to the Navy SEALs as an officer. I want you to hold that thought.
1: The first thing that Gowron did was introduce himself by saying that he's not a politician, that he is from a multi-generational farming family, that he won a multitude of Bronze Stars serving his country as a Navy SEAL, and then finally, more recently, was pressed into service again by President Trump.
2: I'm proud to stand with President Trump, the Republican Party, his American First, and Kentucky Always agenda.
1: And right away, it became clear that his support for Trump, and for that matter, Trump's support for him, is really the message that he's running on. I mean, he didn't talk about what committee assignments he would like to have. He didn't talk about America's place in the world. He didn't talk about specific spending bills or really any legislation at all.
2: President Trump needed conservatives in Congress to deliver for the American people and what they voted for. What?
1: What he talked about was Trump.
2: If I remember, nearly 78 million Americans voted for President Trump. Won 31 states, is that right, including the swing states, and 312 electoral votes? That is significant. That's a message.
1: And then after that.
2: But Thomas Massey stood in the way, not just against President Trump, but against the party and America. Kentucky deserves in America a congressman who will stand with President Trump, the Republican Party, and conservatives, not against him.
1: And that the 4th District deserved someone who was more in keeping with the man that they had voted for, Donald Trump, and that he would be that man.
2: So thank you all for coming here. God bless President Trump, the Republican Party. God bless Kentucky. God bless the United States of America. And I'll take a few questions. Thank you all for coming. Thank you all for coming today.
1: And after that, he took about 4 questions from members of the press. And, you know, I asked him,
3: you did say a couple of minutes ago that you stand with President Trump, and Thomas Massey has said that that's tantamount to you being a yes man, a rubber stamp.
1: Are you going to be Trump's rubber stamp?
3: And I wonder if you could comment on that, if you see yourself as someone who would be unswervingly with the president or someone who would be independent.
0: And what does he say?
2: President knows who I am. He knows what I stand for. He knows exactly who he was talking to. I am no rubber stamp. Will never have.
1: And said that being a rubber stamp was never who he was, nor who he would ever be.
2: No, sirree, Bob. I'll put a bow on it with this. I represent these folks here. I'm their servant leader, and the president knows that. You can count on it.
1: But I wanted to push on that idea, so I paid him a call. And I started in our brief phone interview by asking him the most basic of questions.
3: I'm just curious to know what House committees you'd like to serve on. You're a man of varied interests, and you could go in a bunch of different directions. So what do you have in mind? What's on your wish list?
1: What House committees would he like to serve on?
0: Right.
4: I'm going to go to Speaker Johnson and the president and J.D. I'm going to say, where do you need me, coach?
1: And the answer that he gave me was whatever the coach says. Speaker Johnson and President Trump would be the ones to make that decision for him, and that he would happily abide by it. And I pressed him later on whether he would have done as Massey did on the release of the Epstein files. And he basically said, well, I'm for transparency, but I'm for transparency in a way that doesn't cause any conflict with the president. And, you know, I asked him, would you be in favor of the overthrowing the Cuban regime, for example? And he said, I'm in favor of liberating the Cubans, but in whatever way the president wants to achieve that, I'm fine. So in our brief conversation, at no point was there any suggestion that he would assert himself as an individual. Instead, he would be an enabler of whatever the Trump administration had in mind. And look, to be fair, this is the calculation he's making, that if he's going to have a shot in this race, he's got to present himself as an alternative to Massey. And Gowrein has an incredible financial war chest supporting him. And by supporting him, what I really mean is attacking Massey.
5: Mm-hmm.
0: You had said earlier that this race remains quite close. If Massey loses, Trump will have clearly shown that there's no tolerance for opposing him. But even if Massey wins, the message to everyone else in the Republican Party is, do you really want to go through what I just went through in the name of independence from Trump? And the answer is probably no. So either way, I might argue, Trump achieves his goal of imposing a very high degree of ideological conformity, right?
1: That's right. It's definitely the case. But it also comes with a certain risk, right? I mean, because we've just come out with this poll the New York Times has showing how on the generic ballot, Democrats are up by 10 or something. So to basically, you know, wed yourself to Trump is really to be rolling the dice that this fidelity to the president is not going to prove damaging to the entire party.
0: Right. I mean, if the midterms were held today, it's very clear that Republicans would almost certainly lose the House based on all the factors you just described. And what Trump is saying to every Republican in this very expensive Massey race is, do not dare trying to break with me, even if I am steering this car off the midterm cliff.
1: Well, if Trump understands nothing else, he understands leverage. And he has always shown a willingness to use that leverage. And that leverage includes no small element of fear. It does send a formidable message. And we have not seen any president, I think, in modern history, perhaps in the history of American politics, who has had such command over his party, even in defiance of public opinion polls that would suggest that people be a little bit wary of that fidelity to Trump.
0: Well, Robert, thank you very much.
1: My pleasure, Michael.
0: Robert Draper is a political correspondent for the New York Times.
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0: 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I'm Michael Barbaro. 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

0: Come celebrate spring with KHNS at our dance party fundraiser Saturday, May 30th. We're bringing in DJ KJ from Whitehorse with an opening set from our very own DJ Radio Caroline. 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Oh my God. 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

Wynton Marsalis dreamed of this sound for decades. Starting in high school, he imagined combining the blues with a full symphonic sound. It took 30 years, but that long-held dream became a reality in his Blues Symphony. Marsalis says there's a basic truth to the blues. Life is hard. Things are going to get rough. But the blues, he says, that's how you feel that pain, acknowledge it, cry about it, live through it. And when you get through it, it's time to dance. From APM, American Public Media, this is Performance Today. I'm Valerie Kaler. The Blues Symphony by Wynton Marsalis from a concert in Minneapolis ahead this hour. That performance from the Minnesota Orchestra coming up in about 20 minutes. Right now, let's hear a gentle hymn written by Julia Perry, a remarkable 20th century American composer whose work is only recently coming to light. It's called Ye Who Seek the Truth. Perry wrote it for tenor solo, choir, and organ. This is an arrangement for orchestra by Janina Norpoth. James Blatchley is leading the experiential orchestra.

James Blatchley led the experiential orchestra in Ye Who Seek the Truth. Composer Julia Perry wrote the piece for tenor, chorus, and organ in 1955, and Janina Norpoth made that arrangement for strings. From APM, American Public Media, this is Performance Today. I'm Valerie Kaler, glad to have you along for today's musical adventures and discoveries. On the way this hour, the evolving relationship between soloist and concerto, and sending a love letter into the universe. Right now, let's stop in on a little musical menagerie. The concertino we're about to hear is just that, a mini concerto. The piano is ostensibly the soloist, but everybody in the ensemble takes a turn in the spotlight in true chamber music fashion. Moravian composer Leoš Janáček wrote his concertino in 1925, when apparently he came down with a severe case of whimsy. I said menagerie a second ago. That's not quite right. Menagerie implies a curated and contained collection of critters. That Janáček's music is a bit more charmingly chaotic than that. There's no anthropomorphic narrative arc, no moral to the story, just a series of random animal encounters. Listen for a fidgety squirrel in the second movement, right after we hear from one very grumpy hedgehog in the opening movement. Leoš Janáček's concertino for piano, horn, clarinet, and strings, from a concert presented by La Jolla Music Society.

a series of random encounters with animals. The concertino for piano, horn, clarinet, and strings by Leos Janáček. That performance from the Conrad Prebys Performing Arts Center was presented by La Jolla Music Society. Thomas Addis was the pianist, with clarinetist Mark Simpson, bassoonist Eleni Katz, Stefan Dorr played horn, Blake Pouliot and Diana Cohen were the violinists, and violist Masumi Per-Rostad rounded out that band. Leos Janáček, born in Moravia, was an obsessive collector of Moravian folk music, and he had a keen ear for the rhythms of speech there. Its clipped rise and fall found its way into his music, like the concertino we just heard. In a moment, cry it out. Then dance it out. Bluesy catharsis in symphonic form. 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

0: For composer and trumpeter Wynton Marsalis, there's a basic point to the blues. Life brings hard times. And when you use sound and groove to release those hard times, better times will come. He told our friends at New Classical Tracks that his Blues Symphony expresses the hard times and their release.
1: The perspective of tragedy is a fact of life, and the optimism that it takes to confront that tragedy first starts with identifying it. And then once you can identify it, you play with it. So it goes through the whole human history of playing, which is close to praying. Figure priesthood, people get dressed up. There's some type of reenactment, right? Any religious ceremony, there's a reenactment of something. You say, these are the values we want to reinforce in the community through reenactment. That's the blues. It's a reenactment.
0: The Blues Symphony stretches from moments of deep sorrow to rollicking swing and boisterous Afro-Latin dance. But don't let the groove of the music fool you into thinking the blues is simply a band-aid or a way to push reality to the side.
1: Because on the blues, you're not playing like this didn't happen. You're playing like this happened, but I'm still out. And it's ultimate kind of an optimism that's not naive.
0: So let's acknowledge the hard times and then cry and dance to release them. Conductor Christian Macellaro is leading the Minnesota Orchestra in Minneapolis in highlights from the Symphony No. 2, the Blues Symphony by Wynton Marsalis. We'll pick it up from a movement called Swimming in Sorrow.

Composer Wynton Marsalis says, quote, "The blues helps you remember back before the troubles on hand and in mind, and they carry you on the wings of angels to a timeless, higher ground." We just heard Wynton Marsalis's symphonic ode to the power of blues from a concert in Minneapolis. Highlights from his Blues Symphony, beginning with a movement called Swimming in Sorrow, followed by Danzone y Mambo, Choro y Zamba. Conductor Christian Macellaru led the Minnesota Orchestra in concert. Wynton Marsalis, founder and leader of Jazz at Lincoln Center for nearly 40 years now, recently announced that he intends to step down as artistic director in July of 2027. He'll continue to advise through June of 28 and then retain a perpetual board position, serving as institutional memory and insight. Marsalis says he's looking forward to identifying the next generation of leadership for Jazz at Lincoln Center. In a moment, the fondest of farewells. 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

In November of 2022, composer Joan Tower lost her husband, Jeff, after 50 years together. She said her life fell apart. She felt unsafe, vulnerable. In the days and weeks and months that followed, Tower found comfort in four very specific things. Friends who kept her company, a jigsaw puzzle that provided distraction, and served as a metaphor for putting the pieces of her own broken life back together. Playing the piano, she found great order and organization in playing the music of Bach, Beethoven, and Chopin. She could not wait to get to the piano every day. And eventually, writing music. When her own compositions finally started coming again, she wrote this next piece in honor of her husband, Jeff. Very short piece, just 2.5 minutes, for 50 years of marriage. This is Love Letter by Joan Tower. Pianist Kara Huber in concert in Interlaken, Michigan.

Love Letter by Joan Tower, written in honor of her husband Jeff, who died in 2022. We heard it played by pianist Kara Huber in concert in Interlochen, Michigan. For most of her adult life, Joan Tower has had a strict daily composition schedule. But understandably, that fell by the wayside after the death of her husband. She said that for the first time in 60 years, she could not focus or compose. Everything dried up. Her confidence was gone. Tower was able to play the piano, and she found great comfort in the structured musical spaces of other composers. And when she eventually did return to composing, she found that her style had changed. Several of her recent works are also directly inspired by her late husband, including her new saxophone concerto and her string quartet. 87 years old, composing from the heart, American composer Joan Tower. All of our programming, by the way, is only possible because listeners support our local public radio stations. 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I'm Valerie Kaler. 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

And you're listening to KHNS Haines, Skagway, and Klukwan. Good evening. It's 8 o'clock. It's time for Allegro Mon Un Troppo. This is our weekly classical music show. My name is Angie. I'm here with you until 10 o'clock. So let's get all of the important information out of the way first. Then we will get to our music. So this is our Earth, Air, and Water report for Tuesday, May 19th, 2026, in highway conditions. Alaska Highway, Klondike Highway, Haines Highway, bare roads all around. The Klondike will have blasting at 3.3 mile tomorrow evening between 6 and 7. Expect delays. And the Haines Highway has single lane between 20 and 25 mile, 5:30 a.m. to 5:30 p.m., and near 10 mile, 6:30 a.m. to 6:30 p.m., Monday through Saturday, with flaggers and pilot cars. Expect delays. Today's ferry has come and gone. The next ferry is the Hubbard on Thursday, arriving in Haines 11:45 a.m., departing Haines 12:45 p.m., bound for Juneau. The Hubbard will not be making a Skagway stop on Thursday. Sorry, Skagway. We have a low tide coming up at 9:50 p.m., 3.1 feet. There's a high at 3:48 a.m. tomorrow, 18.4 feet, and a low at 10:30 a.m., minus 2.8 feet. 17 hours and 14 minutes of daylight today. Tonight, sunset, 9:35 p.m. Tomorrow, sunrise, 4:19 a.m., gaining 4 minutes of daylight tomorrow. Looking at the weather, Skagway area tonight, cloudy with a slight chance of showers, lows in the mid-40s. Tomorrow, showers, highs 50 to 56, lows in the mid-40s. And for Thursday, chance of showers becoming likely late, highs in the mid-50s, lows in the low-40s. For Haines Deschutes, Klukwan, and the Chilkat Valley tonight, cloudy with a slight chance of showers, lows around 40. Tomorrow, showers, highs in the upper 40s, lows in the upper 30s. And Thursday, cloudy with a chance of showers, highs in the low 50s, lows in the upper 30s. In the marine forecast, a gale force low is currently developing, bringing gale force southeasterly winds along much of our coast and seas of 12 to 15 feet tomorrow. Highest seas and winds from Cape Edgecombe to Cape St. Elias, wind and seas begin to moderate Thursday afternoon. In local waters tonight, south wind 20 knots, seas 4 feet. Tomorrow, southeast wind 20 knots. Excuse me. Oh. That yawn was going to come out one way or the other. So, tomorrow, southeast wind 20 knots with gusts to 35 knots, shifting to south 20 knots late, seas 4 to 5 feet. And for Thursday, south wind 25 knots, seas 5 feet. That's what's going on outside. In here, it is listener personal time, so do listen up to Ted Kelly. Welcome home from all the sexy singles and surf scoters in the Chilkat Valley. Randy says, Steve Troutman, I have a need for the ladder you borrowed last summer. Please return it. And congratulations to graduating senior and KHNS intern Maddox Rogers from the staff at KHNS. All right, these are your listener personals. If you need to add or subtract one, we are at 766-2020 or 983-2853. 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And if you get me one later tonight, I think I can sneak it in, provided that I get it. If you're going to call extension 1, leave a message. And if you email, I'll be checking sporadically. Okay, one last thing that I want to tell you is that we're going to start this now. The Haines Public Library is looking for volunteers for their annual 4th of July events. 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Yeah, I know it's 4th of July, but let's get cracking on that.
Okay, we can get cracking on some music now. I'm going to yawn again, excuse me. I'm here for hours. I don't yawn. As soon as I start talking is when I yawn. I think I just save it all up. We're going to get a lot of cello tonight, cello and piano specifically. And it wasn't deliberate. It just like I just pulled a bunch of pieces together that I wanted to play, and then at some point I realized they all had the words cello and piano in them. So I don't know about you, I love the cello, so hopefully you do too. And we're also going to spend time in the 20th and 21st century, not exclusively, of course, but yeah, probably more than we're used to. It's all right, we will all survive. Composer Mary Howe was born in Richmond, Virginia in 1882, and I'm not sure she pronounced it Howe. It might have been Howie. I remember reading that somewhere, but for now we'll just say Howe. She was born in Richmond, Virginia in 1882 and lived until 1964. She was a professional pianist and a singer, but was known more as an activist and an administrator than a composer. She was co-founder and first director of the National Symphony Orchestra in Washington, D.C., and helped organize the Association of American Women Composers with Amy Beach. Her compositions were performed in her lifetime, but much of her music remains unpublished and unrecorded. Her piece, Ballade Fantastique, dates to 1927 and is played here by Juliana Solis on cello and Ruoting Li on piano. Ballade Fantastique, music of Mary Howe.

And that's a lovely piece by American composer Mary Howe. That was Ballade Fantastique. We're going to go back in time a little. Johannes Brahms, we know him, was born in 1833 and lived until 1897. Brahms was a professional pianist, so there is, of course, no lack of piano in his compositions. In his later years, he enjoyed trips to the town of Meiningen to hear the Grand Duke's orchestra because, he said, they perform my music so well. In 1891, he heard there a clarinetist named Richard Muhlfeld, loved his playing and introduced himself, and the two hit it off and became friends. Brahms, although he had said that he was retired, Brahms wrote some clarinet chamber pieces that featured clarinet for Muhlfeld and, of course, piano for himself. Let's listen to one. Here are Christoph Eisenbach on piano, Carl Leister on clarinet, and Georg Donderer on cello. The trio for piano, clarinet, and cello, music of Johannes Brahms.

That was music of Brahms. That was his trio for clavier, clarinet, and cello. And somewhere on the release notes for this, the liner notes, because it's off of a vinyl LP, it says something along the lines of he wasn't used to writing for clarinet, but nowhere does this come across as experimental. It's just Brahms writing as well as he ever did. Now, how about a little more, you guessed it, cello and piano? Helen Crane was born in New York City in 1868 and lived until 1930. She was studying music in Berlin when World War II drove her back home. She was successful enough during her lifetime. Her work was published, and she appeared in collections of musician biographies, but she has since gotten lost in the shuffle. Her composition, Six Idylls for Cello and Piano, dates to 1918. Here again, it's from the same CD, are Juliana Solis on cello and Ruoting Li on piano. Six Idylls for Cello and Piano, music of Helen Crane.

And that was music of Helen Crane. That was Six Idols for cello and piano. Okay, and you are listening to KHNS, Haines, Skagway, and Klukwan. You're listening to Allegra Manon Tropo, and your host, who can barely talk, is Angie. And we are here until 10 o'clock. So we're going to go back to a familiar name. Franz Joseph Haydn was born in 1732 and lived until 1809. We're going to listen to one of his many, many symphonies, number 46, which is in the unusual key of B major, which required Haydn to actually modify the French horn of the time to get it in the key of B, because he had nothing else to do but actually physically modify musical instruments. Here is the group Tafelmusik in a recording from 1993, the Symphony number 46 in B major, music of Franz Joseph Haydn.

That was music of composer John Williams. That was The Five Sacred Trees. All right, coming to the end of it here. One more trip to the 21st century. Giovanni Piacentini was born in Mexico City in 1979. He's a guitarist, a teacher, and a composer. We've heard him on the show many times. Tonight we're going to hear two short pieces. Comala is the last movement of a longer work called Los Murmullos, which is based on a Mexican novel about a town where most of the inhabitants are ghosts, and it's a lot more complicated than that. This is followed by a short piece called Pasacalia. Comala has Piacentini himself on guitar and Gina Luciani on flute. Pasacalia has Fernando Arroyo Lascurian on violin and Stephen L. Smith on viola. These are from a 2019 recording, Comala and Pasacalia, music of Giovanni Piacentini.

That was music of Giovanna Piacentini. That was Comala and Passacaglia. All right, it's the home stretch, and you know what that means. We're going to the Middle Ages, at least for the next 3 minutes or so. And after a lot of squeaky violin, what we really need is some anonymous force. So here is a 13th century hymn to the Virgin Mary from France.

And the voices of Anonymous Four in the background. That's a 13th century French hymn to the Virgin Mary during the cult of the Virgin Mary at that time. I want to thank everyone at the Cult of Allegra Non Troppo for spending a part of your Tuesday night with me. My name is Angie. I've been listening to Allegra Non Troppo. And stay tuned for Millennium of Music coming up next at 10, followed by Early Music Now, followed by not one but two full hours of the Chicago Symphony Orchestra to help us all sleep. That's all coming up right here on KHNS, Haynes, Skagway, and Klukwan. Have a good night, everyone. Have a good week. See you next Tuesday.

Well, that is music by Francisco Garro, who was a not only Portuguese composer, but highly important and influential, and yet almost unknown to us today. But fortunately, thanks to the excellent work of the Cupertinos Ensemble, directed by Luis Toscano, we have yet another great recording of Portuguese polyphony this week on Millennium of Music. I'm Robert Aubrey Davis. Well, Francisco Garro was born around 1556, lived on to 1623, born in Alfaro, the old Spanish town, in the village between Zaragoza and Logroño. He became chapel master at the cathedral in the Sucuenza before becoming the master of the royal chapel in Lisbon during the period of the Iberian Union. He took over after the death of Antonio Carrera, whose music we've heard, and worked extensively with Felipe de Malgajes, who was in fact the composer who was turned to most recently by this ensemble. But it was a Flemish printer who printed his original two volumes of sacred works, and it is to this that we get a chance to turn. We'll start with the setting of the Parce Mihi, Leave Me, O Lord, Responde Mihi, Reply to Me, Spiritus Meus, My Spirit Will Be Enfeebled. Those are all from the Requiem and all from the Book of Job, and a setting of the Aspergis Mei, which is the Psalm 50, Anoint Me, O Lord. It is just a treasure to remember how many very fine composers that have been brought back to light and given us a renaissance and rediscovery. In this case, Francisco Garro, thanks to the ensemble Cupertinos, directed by Luis Toscano.

Music of Francisco Garro. These are some of his motets with the Ensemble Cupertinos, directed by Luis Toscano. A wonderful new release on Hyperion this week, right here on Millennium of Music. I'm Robert Aubrey Davis.

I'm Robert Aubrey Davis. Well, there are two extensive mass settings on this recording as well. Let's just give kind of pride of place to the mass on the Motet Cantate Domino Sing Unto the Lord, one of the great works. The Alleluia was specifically written by Francisco Garro for this recording. It is just a treasure to think how many great Portuguese composers have been not lost to us, but are under-recorded, but it's been corrected thanks to the excellent work of the ensemble Cupertinos, directed by Luis Toscano.

The ensemble Cupertinos, conductor Luis Toscano, in this case the entirety of the Missa Cantate Domino, Sing Unto the Lord, by Francisco Garro. What a joy. What a joy to hear this music brought back to us once again. We have a Christmas piece and another entire Mass. We don't have time for all of it, but we will hear as much as we can this week right here on Millennium of Music. I'm Robert Aubrey Davis.

I'm Robert Aubrey Davis. There have been now rediscoveries of Francisco Garro, including a variety of other masses. We can only hope that Cupertino's comes back to record them. They actually worked extensively to complete some of the voice parts on things like the Mass O Quam Pulchra Est, you know, from the Song of Songs. We'll hear as much of that Mass as we have time for, but I want to begin with the lovely little Christmas motet In Principio Erat Verbum, music of Francisco Garro, the ensemble Cupertinos, conducted by Luis Toscano.

0: The Christmas motet in Principio Erat Verbum, and the much as we got a chance to hear of the Mass, O Quam Pulchra Es, again, the Ensemble Cupertinos, Luis Toscana is their director, and we trust and expect there will be further recordings dedicated to Francisco Garro, and we can only hope that the popularity of these recordings continues the efforts by this excellent ensemble bringing us Portuguese polyphony. For complete information, simply go to our website, millenniumofmusic.com. We're always very pleased when you do. Our technical director is Christopher Drummond, and for the program, this has been your producer and host. I'm Robert Aubrey Davis.
1: 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Thanks for listening.

Welcome to Early Music Now. We are celebrating spring with music about flowers, gardens, and bees. We'll hear pieces by John Wilby, Ludwig Zenfel, and James Oswald. I'm Sarah Schneider, very pleased you're here today. Let's get started with music by Alessandro Scarlatti. His oratorio Il Giardino di Rose, or The Rose Garden, was first performed in Rome in April of 1707. At that time, there was a papal decree, in effect, banning the performance of opera, while dramatic sacred works were allowed. Scarlatti's oratorio is an allegory of faith and spiritual triumph, set in a symbolic rose garden. Here's Accademia Bizantina, directed by Ottavio Dantone.

That was music by Alessandro Scarlatti, and it was performed by Accademia Bizantina, directed by Ottavio Dantone. The overture to the oratorio, The Rose Garden. We'll hear two sacred pieces on the theme of flowers now, starting with Ego Flos Campi by Jacobus Clemens Non Papa. The text reads, I am a flower of the field and a lily of the valley. As a lily among the thorns, so is my beloved among the daughters. This performance features Stile Antico. After that, we'll hear fretwork with an arrangement of a five-part motet by Ludwig Zentfel called Ave Rosa Sine Spinis, Hail, Rose Without Thorns.

That was a performance by Fretwork of a five-part motet by Ludwig Zenfel called Ave Rosa Sine Spinis. And before that, the members of Stile Antico brought us a performance of Ego Flos Campi by Jacobus Clemens Non Papa. Our next set includes secular love songs where flowers take center stage. I'll start with O Rosa Bella by John Beddingham, and follow it up with Queen of Flowers by Alexander Agricola.

Oberry, Medieval Gardens, sung by the Orlando Consort. That was I Vaghi Fiori, a madrigal by Jacques Arcadelt. And the text reads, "The lovely flowers and amorous branches and the grass and the air give delight to others." You're listening to Early Music Now. I'm Sarah Schneider. So glad to have you along. Later in the show, we'll hear instrumental suites named after flowers by James Oswald. But first, a work from the 15th century by a mysterious composer from the Low Countries named Johannes Pulois. Flowers like roses and lilies were used as metaphors for the Virgin Mary during the Middle Ages and Renaissance, and that's the case in this Marian hymn called Flos de Spina. A flower is brought forth from a thorn, and the flower of flowers is made fecund with dew sent from heaven. We'll hear the Bajois Consort, directed by Andrew Kirkman.

A motet honoring the Virgin Mary called Flos de Spina. It was written by Johannes Poulois, and we heard the Bachois Consort, directed by Andrew Kirkman. Thanks for being here for Early Music Now.

Just heard a couple of pieces by an English madrigalist from the late Renaissance named John Wilby. Flora gave me fairest flowers and sweet honey-sucking bees. And those works were performed by E. Fagiolini. Music by a Scottish composer named James Oswald is next on Early Music Now. He was born in 1710 and in his 20s had established himself as a cellist, dancing master, and composer. He moved to London, became friends with musicologist Charles Burney, and opened his own music publishing house while continuing to compose. Eventually, he was named chamber composer to King George III and died a wealthy man. Oswald composed 96 sonatas for small chamber ensemble that he called Airs for the Seasons. Many contained features of Scottish folk music, like plaintive airs and jigs, but you can also hear the influence of Italian and French music. The suites are named after flowers like cowslip, narcissus, and crocus. Let's hear selections from Oswald's Airs for the Seasons, performed by Resonanza Baroque Ensemble.

We heard selections from Airs for the Seasons by James Oswald, played by Resonanza Baroque Ensemble. We have time for one more piece on early music now. This is a Sephardic song from Turkey called La Rosa Enflorece, The Rose Blooms in the Month of May. My soul is melancholy with the pain of love. We'll hear Texas Early Music Project and tenor Daniel Johnson, who is also artistic director of TEMP.

La Rosa Enflorece, a Sephardic song from Turkey, performed by tenor Daniel Johnson and members of Texas Early Music Project. Early Music Now is distributed by the WFMT Radio Network Chicago and is produced in the studios of KMFA in Austin, Texas, with funding provided by the Corporation for Public Broadcasting. I'm Sarah Schneider, very pleased you were able to join me today, and until next time.

It's about community. It's about you. KHNS, Haines, Skagway, and Clukwan. 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

0: Here's a test. Ask a group of string players to name their favorite violin concerto by Mozart. Chances are, many will entirely ignore the composer's five official ones and respond, the Sinfonia Concertante. Of course, this piece isn't even called a concerto, and it pairs two instruments, the violin and viola, in an equal partnership. And yet, who can argue with melodies like this? On this week's Chicago Symphony Orchestra program, we'll bring you the Sinfonia Concertante in a performance by Julian Rocklin, leading from the viola, and associate concertmaster Stephanie Jung on violin. Also on the program, Rocklin trades viola for violin as he performs Tchaikovsky's Meditation from Memory of a Dear Place. And Rocklin will conduct the orchestra in two works, Beethoven's Overture to the Creatures of Prometheus and Mozart's Linz Symphony. All of that, plus a rare gem by Hindemith, is ahead on this week's CSO program. I'm Lisa Simeone.
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0: Julian Rocklin first appeared with the CSO more than 30 years ago when he was an up-and-coming violin virtuoso.
2: The relationship to the Chicago Symphony started actually back in the 90s, in 92, as I recall, at the Ravinia Festival, where I was playing the Sibelius Violin Concerto. Of course, it's always a huge honor and an incredible joy to return and to work with these phenomenal musicians.
0: Julian Rocklin has since added viola and conducting to his already impressive resume, and he opens our program on the podium with Beethoven's Overture to the Creatures of Prometheus. From a May 2022 concert, Julian Rocklin leads the Chicago Symphony Orchestra in the Overture to the Creatures of Prometheus by Beethoven.

0: The Overture to the Creatures of Prometheus by Beethoven. Julian Rocklin led a performance by the Chicago Symphony Orchestra. As mentioned at the top of this broadcast, we're spotlighting the triple threat talents of Julian Rocklin as conductor, violinist, and violist. And that brings us to Mozart's Sinfonia Concertante for violin, viola, and orchestra. Rocklin will be leading from the viola, while the solo violin part is played by Stephanie Jiang, the CSO's associate concertmaster. We asked Rocklin about the challenges of switching between viola and violin in a single program.
1: Yes, they are related to each other. Every violist can pick up the violin, and every violinist can pick up the viola. But if you really go into the depth, and if you want to play viola not sounding like a violinist, or play the violin not sounding like a violist, you really have to have full command of the language, of the instrument.
0: There's a long tradition of switch-hitting string players in classical music. Rocklin's own teacher was Pinchas Zukerman, another violinist and violist. Rocklin points out that the larger viola has a different feel and different tuning from the violin, with its strings being a fifth lower.
1: So for the intonation, for the left hand, but also for the right hand, so for the pressure that you apply to the string, everything is slightly different. But this little difference freaked me out in the beginning. But I kept doing it and I kept working and seeing how do I feel, how does it feel to really sort of switch the way you think, the way it feels. After doing it for nearly 30 years, it's become something natural to me.
0: Julian Rocklin, who is joined by violinist Stephanie Jiang and the Chicago Symphony Orchestra, the Sinfonia Concertante in E-flat major for violin, viola, and orchestra by Mozart.

0: Mozart's Sinfonia Concertante in E-flat major for violin, viola, and orchestra. A performance by the Chicago Symphony Orchestra featuring Associate Concertmaster Stephanie Zhang and Julian Rocklin leading from the viola. Coming up next, Rocklin turns from viola to violin in music by Tchaikovsky. Stay with us.
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0: This is the Chicago Symphony Orchestra in concert. I'm Lisa Simeone. So far, we've featured Julian Rocklin as conductor and violist. Next comes his third featured talent as a violinist. Tchaikovsky's Souvenir d'un lieu cher, or Memory of a Dear Place, refers to the Ukrainian country estate of his influential patron, Nadezhda von Meck. The property offered a haven for the composer at a time when he was recovering from the collapse of his ill-fated marriage. During this period, he embarked on this suite of three short pieces for violin and piano. The opening meditation is the most substantial of the three and shows off Tchaikovsky's mastery of the violin. We'll hear an orchestral arrangement by Alexander Glazunov. Julian Rocklin leads the Chicago Symphony Orchestra from the violin. This is the meditation from Tchaikovsky's Souvenir d'un lieu cher, or Memory of a Dear Place.

0: Julian Rocklin, performing on his 1704 Ex Liebig Stradivarius. He led the Chicago Symphony Orchestra in the Meditation from Tchaikovsky's Souvenir d'un lieu cher, Memory of a Dear Place. After that detour to Russian music, we'll return to Austria, and specifically Linz. It's famous for its decadent Linzertort, and also the birthplace of Mozart's Symphony No. 36. Mozart completed the Linz Symphony during a stopover on his way from Salzburg to Vienna. Despite looking ragged and maybe in need of a shave, the composer was welcomed into the palace of a local count, who invited him to perform with the resident orchestra. Not having packed a symphony, Mozart dashed off a new one and copied out the orchestral parts in just 4 days. This was Mozart's first symphony featuring a slow introduction, and the opening theme has a pensive mood. Julian Rocklin is particularly drawn to this intimate quality.
1: This symphony, even though it is full of joy and happiness and sparkle, there is a very special feeling of vulnerability and of subtlety and of very fine intimacy. So it is a full symphony with all its colors and with the classical four movements, but he always finds some tears behind the notes, and you will find this intimacy which is nearly like playing chamber music.
0: Julian Rocklin, who returns to the Orchestra Hall stage to conduct the Chicago Symphony Orchestra. This is the Symphony No. 36 in C major, the Linz Symphony by Mozart.

0: The Symphony No. 36 in C major, The Linz by Mozart. Julian Rockland led the Chicago Symphony Orchestra. Still to come, we began our program with Beethoven's Soul Ballet, based on the Prometheus myth. We'll close with music from a dance work by Hindemith, based on the life of St. Francis of Assisi. That's next.
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0: You're listening to the Chicago Symphony Orchestra program. I'm Lisa Simeone. As ballet subjects go, the life of St. Francis of Assisi is one of the more unusual, and possibly for this reason, Hindemith's Nobilissima Visione, or The Noblest Vision, has never really found a huge audience. But that's a pity, since the score captures the German composer's deep sense of craft. Commissioned in 1938 for the Ballet Russe of Monte Carlo, the piece spoke to Hindemith's interest in spiritual matters, with five scenes depicting the life of St. Francis. The suite you're about to hear is a reworking of several ballet numbers. There's an introduction and rondo, a march and pastoral, and finally, a passacaglia. From a 1967 RCA recording, the Chicago Symphony Orchestra is led by its seventh music director, Jean Martinon. This is Nobilissima Visione by Hindemith.

0: Nobilissima Visione, The Noblest Vision by Hindemith. That was a 1967 recording by the Chicago Symphony Orchestra, led by Jean Martinon. And that brings today's program to a close. 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This broadcast was produced by Brian Wise, with assistance from G1 Sun, Frank Villela, and Philip Husher. Music production was by Charlie Post and Mark Alltag. Vanessa Moss is the executive producer. I'm Lisa Simeone.
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We're bringing in DJ KJ from White Horse with an opening set from our very own DJ Radio Caroline. 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

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This is Lincoln on Morning on KHNS, streaming live at khns.org. It's Wednesday, May 20th, 2026. I'm Kyle Clayton. I'll be with you until 8:01 with your morning news from NPR and Alaska Public Media and the KHNS local news. We'll hear the weather, earth, air, and water report, plus a look at what's happening today and this week in our Lincoln Canal communities. Let's get started with the local weather in Skagway. Today, rain, high near 51, low around 42. Thursday, showers likely in the morning, cloudy, high near 51, low around 41. Friday, showers likely in the morning, cloudy, high near 50, low around 41. In Haines, Deschutes, Clutch One in the Chilkat Valley today, slight chance of rain early, then rain, highs in the upper 40s, lows in the upper 30s. On Thursday, cloudy, chance of rain, showers, highs in the lower 50s, lows in the upper 30s. And Friday, cloudy with a chance of showers, highs in the upper 40s, lows in the upper 30s. In the rain forecast, developing gale force lows expected to rapidly move northeast. Expect gale force southeasterly winds along much of our coast and seas of 12 to 15 feet today. Highest seas and winds from Cape Edgecombe to Cape St. Elias. Wind and seas begin to moderate tomorrow afternoon. In local waters, there's a small craft advisory today from 7 p.m. through 10 p.m. Today, southeast wind 20 knots, becoming south late. Gust to 35 knots in the afternoon. Seas 4 feet, building to 5 feet late. Thursday, south wind 15 knots, increasing to 25 knots in the afternoon. Seas 4 feet. And Friday, south wind 20 knots, seas 4 feet. In the Earth, Air, and Water Report, for Wednesday, May 20th, highway conditions, Alaska Highway, bare roads, Klondike Highway, bare roads, Haines Highway, bare roads, single lane between 20 and 25 mile, 5:30 a.m. to 5:30 p.m. Monday through Saturday with flaggers and pilot cars. Expect delays. There's no ferry today. The next ferry is the Hubbard on Thursday, arriving in Haines at 11:45 a.m., departing Haines 12:45 p.m., bound for Juneau. And the Hubbard is not making a Skagway stop on Thursday. The tide will be low at 10:30 a.m. It'll be a minus 2.8 feet tide. It'll be high at 5:08 p.m., 15.2 feet. Low at 10:46 p.m., 3.7 feet. It'll be 17 hours and 18 minutes of daylight today. Today's sunrise, 4:19 a.m. Tonight's sunset will be at 9:37 p.m. Tomorrow's sunrise, 4:17 a.m., and we're getting 4 minutes of daylight tomorrow. It's currently 49 degrees in Skagway, 40 degrees in Clutch One, and 47 degrees in Haines.

0: It's time for the KHNS local news. I'm Melinda Munson. Today in the news, two Canadian companies, Selkirk Copper Mines and Casino Mining Corporation, are hoping to use the Skagway port to transport mineral concentrates in the near future. Selkirk has an ambitious goal of 2028. Now, the Skagway Borough is discussing how to restart its relationship with mining. Part of that is understanding exactly what the current local law allows. Skagway dismantled its ore loader during a dock upgrade in 2023. The machinery was used to transport mined ore onto ships. But the borough just received an almost $40 million federal grant from the Maritime Administration to build an industrial dock that could accommodate shipments for mining companies. There are lots of questions surrounding how Skagway would logistically handle those operations. Here is Port Director Cody Jennings.
1: How do we load concentrate? How does it get stored? Currently, we have a shed that may not be viable if there's containers. How much laydown space do we have? How many trucks would come through town? What sort of air handling needs to happen to make sure that this is done in an environmentally sustainable way?
0: Those questions came up at the May 7th Skagway Borough Assembly meeting when the body was deciding whether to approve a study to examine these issues. While Skagway Port has allowed the transportation of mineral concentrates in the past and has the legacy contamination to prove it, the borough is starting from something of a clean slate. That's partly because the municipality took back control of its port in 2023 after a 55-year lease with White Pass and Yukon Route Railway expired. A contaminated ore building remains, as well as pollution under the water. But now the municipality gets to decide if and how any future mining will be conducted. Skagway law requires bulk ore to be transported in sealed containers, or what's called containerization. But containerization might not mean that materials are in a container the entire time. Borough Manager Emily Deitch explains.
2: Be it further resolved, will require that all bulk ore be shipped / loaded onto shipping vessels of any kind using a containerized bulk ore handling system. To me, a containerized bulk ore handling system includes a rotainer.
0: A rotainer is a container with a lid. It rotates 360 degrees, allowing it to dump materials into a large container. Assemblymember Jonathan Hillis wants the study to include all routes of transferring the bulk ore from the containers onto a ship.
3: Of course, it will always be containerized all the way down the road. That's not a discussion, I don't think, amongst anybody. It has to be containerized, but how it goes on the ship, we want to know what is going to be the least particulate going into the air, what is going to protect us the most. And also, we want to know how fast is it going to be loaded? What's the impact going to be on our roads, on our daily lives?
0: Assemblymember Alex Waddell says she wants the study to focus on containers being loaded straight onto ships.
4: Ore dock is the windiest place in town. And if we are going to have heavy metal powder exposed to the air, it is going to blow on this town. And so I don't think I am in support of mining in this community unless it remains in boxes.
0: In the end, the assembly voted to have the study done by KPFF Consulting Engineers. It will examine all possible methods of transferring mining products from containers to ships. The study will cost nearly $200,000, but will be reimbursed by Selkirk Copper Mines. In Skagway, I'm Melinda Munson.
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And the next meeting of the Skagway Bird Club is this evening, 5 to 7 p.m., at the Skagway Public Library. Novice and advanced birders and anyone interested in Skagway's birds, beginners or just curious, are welcome. For questions, email sbc@aptalaska.net. And the UAF Cooperative Extension Service is offering a series of classes at the Haines Public Library this week, starting with pressure canner gauge testing. That's tomorrow afternoon, 4 to 5:30 p.m. This is a drop-in service and is fast and free. 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This is KHNS Haines, Skagway, and Clequan. If you've got anything going on others might benefit from knowing about, let us know. Give us a call in the Chilcat Valley at 766-2020, in the Skagway area at 983-2853. Stay tuned for another hour of Lincoln Al Morning. Thanks for listening this morning. We'll rejoin NPR at 7.

0: years. It's the most lethal strike for civilians since a ceasefire was declared Sunday between Lebanon and Israel.
1: That's NPR's Jane Arraf reporting. I'm Windsor Johnston, and you're listening to NPR News from Washington.
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3: It's currently 40 degrees in Clockwan, 48 degrees in Haines. Looking at the weather forecast for Haines, Daishu, Clockwan, and the Chilkat Valley today, slight chance of rain early, then rain. Highs in the upper 40s, lows in the upper 30s. Thursday, cloudy, chance of rain showers, highs in the lower 50s, lows in the upper 30s. And Friday, cloudy with a chance of rain showers, highs in the upper 40s, lows in the upper 30s. This is Lincoln Now Morning on KHNS. We'll rejoin NPR momentarily.

This is Lincoln All Morning on KHNS. In the Haines Days, you Cluck One, Chilkat Valley, local weather today. Slight chance of rain early, then rain. Highs in the upper 40s, lows in the upper 30s. In Skagway today, rain. Highs near 51, lows around 42. There's no ferry today. The next ferry is the Hubbard on Thursday. It's arriving in Haines 11:45 a.m. Departing Haines 12:45 p.m. bound for Juneau, and the Hubbard is not making a Skagway stop on Thursday. Take a look at the cruise ship schedule today. Wednesday, May 20th in Skagway, it's the Westerdam Norwegian Encore Grand Princess Ovation of the Seas. And in Haines, the American Constitution. The Haines Public Library is looking for donations of new and like-new children's books, puzzles, old jewelry, race cars, and other small toys that might fit in a little hand. From smoke-free homes for the summer reading program's Treasure Chest of Prizes. Treasures can be brought to the library through this Friday, May 22nd, in time for the kickoff party. Call Holly Davis with questions at 766-6420. And the UAF Cooperative Extension Service is offering a series of classes at the Haines Public Library this Friday, May 22nd, starting with selling homemade food at 1 p.m., making probiotic pickles at 2:30, blue ribbon preserved foods at 4, and cooking and exercising for bone health on Sunday, May 24th at 1 p.m. Class descriptions and registration are at haineslibrary.org on the calendar. Haines Friends of Recycling announces their annual Gillnet Recycling event this Friday and Saturday, May 22nd and 23rd, 10 a.m. to 2 p.m. at the Recycling Center on Small Tract Road. Nets must be clean, stripped of lines and hangings, and bundled. For more information, call Molly at 723-7182. And the Skagway Public Library's May Book Club selection is George Takei's graphic novel, They Called Us Enemy, about his family's relocation to an internment camp during World War II. The book club meets Sunday, May 24th at 3 p.m. The library has multiple copies, and it's also available as an ebook or audiobook. This is the last book club of the season. It resumes in September. For questions, call the library at 983-BOOK.

0: It's time for the KHNS local news. I'm Melinda Munson. Today in the news, two Canadian companies, Selkirk Copper Mines and Casino Mining Corporation, are hoping to use the Skagway port to transport mineral concentrates in the near future. Selkirk has an ambitious goal of 2028. Now, the Skagway Borough is discussing how to restart its relationship with mining. Part of that is understanding exactly what the current local law allows. Skagway dismantled its ore loader during a dock upgrade in 2023. The machinery was used to transport mined ore onto ships. But the borough just received an almost $40 million federal grant from the Maritime Administration to build an industrial dock that could accommodate shipments for mining companies. There are lots of questions surrounding how Skagway would logistically handle those operations. Here is Port Director Cody Jennings.
1: How do we load concentrate? How does it get stored? Currently, we have a shed that may not be viable if there's containers. How much laydown space do we have? How many trucks would come through town? What sort of air handling needs to happen to make sure that this is done in an environmentally sustainable way?
0: Those questions came up at the May 7th Skagway Borough Assembly meeting when the body was deciding whether to approve a study to examine these issues. While Skagway Port has allowed the transportation of mineral concentrates in the past and has the legacy contamination to prove it, the borough is starting from something of a clean slate. That's partly because the municipality took back control of its port in 2023 after a 55-year lease with White Pass and Yukon Route Railway expired. A contaminated ore building remains, as well as pollution under the water. But now the municipality gets to decide if and how any future mining will be conducted. Skagway law requires bulk ore to be transported in sealed containers, or what's called containerization. But containerization might not mean that materials are in a container the entire time. Borough Manager Emily Deitch explains.
2: Be it further resolved, will require that all bulk ore be shipped / loaded onto shipping vessels of any kind using a containerized bulk ore handling system. To me, a containerized bulk ore handling system includes a rotainer.
0: A rotainer is a container with a lid. It rotates 360 degrees, allowing it to dump materials into a large container. Assemblymember Jonathan Hillis wants the study to include all routes of transferring the bulk ore from the containers onto a ship.
3: Of course, it will always be containerized all the way down the road. That's not a discussion, I don't think, amongst anybody. It has to be containerized, but how it goes on the ship, we want to know what is going to be the least particulate going into the air, what is going to protect us the most. And also, we want to know how fast is it going to be loaded? What's the impact going to be on our roads, on our daily lives?
0: Assemblymember Alex Waddell says she wants the study to focus on containers being loaded straight onto ships.
4: Ore dock is the windiest place in town. And if we are going to have heavy metal powder exposed to the air, it is going to blow on this town. And so I don't think I am in support of mining in this community unless it remains in boxes.
0: In the end, the assembly voted to have the study done by KPFF Consulting Engineers. It will examine all possible methods of transferring mining products from containers to ships. The study will cost nearly $200,000, but will be reimbursed by Selkirk Copper Mines. In Skagway, I'm Melinda Munson.
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The American Legion invites everyone in hands to traditional Memorial Day ceremonies and a rifle squad salute this Memorial Day, Monday, May 25th at Jones Point Cemetery at 11 a.m. and in Clukwan at 1 p.m. For more information, call the Legion at 766-2530. The Haines Chamber of Commerce is looking for vendors, information tables, activities, and volunteers for this year's 4th of July parade and celebration. 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Haines Animal Rescue Kennel announces their annual meeting and membership drive, Wednesday, May 27th, 4 to 6 p.m. at the distillery. Everyone is welcome for appetizers and HARC updates. 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This two-day, two-round PDGA-sanctioned event has separate divisions for all skill levels. 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

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It's currently 48 degrees in Skagway. It's 40 degrees in Clutchwan and 48 degrees in Haines. 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I'll be back tomorrow morning with your news and information for our Upper Lincolnow communities. 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It's 8 o'clock. Sound Waves with Susie McCartney is next after headlines from NPR, Alaska Morning News, and Bird Note. 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

0: Well, good morning. Good morning, Hive. Welcome to Sound Waves. This is your host, Susie McCartney, and it's time for a little bit of local programming. Thank you, Sound Waves. I love listening to all the birds in the morning and some of the wisdom shared there. 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Well, May is a fickle pickle. Make sure you grab a sweater or a layer. It's still a little brisk. Although, you know, the sun may poke out later. We don't know. And then it will be t-shirt weather. And then it'll slide back in. And then you'll wish you had your down vest or a sweater. You just got to be prepared and roll with it. And so I noticed that as I was making my way in this morning, the hive is already awake and abuzz. We have a small boat here in Haines. Sometimes we have a list of our boats for the day. Sometimes we don't. But anyhow, I know that Skagway, you know, are all a flutter and a buzz in the busy boat season. Anyway, I'm going to go ahead and give you the weather, and then we will jump into some music. I will admit I snoozed a few times this morning rather than just getting up and running. And that'll happen sometimes. All right. So it's a little early on the weather. Let's not do that because some people rely on that. I'm going to go ahead and play a track and get us tuned in. I think a really nice way to start the morning is, for me, some reggae. So that's what I'm here to do, is give you some local information and get you tuned into your day, play some music I like. And let's start today's show off with some Sister Nancy with Bomb Bomb. And we'll come back and do the weather.
1: The thing called a bomb bomb. The little question answer me a little different style, different fashion. You know?

All right, Sister Nancy, for a little tune up and tune in. Just some music vibes for the Soundwave Show. Time now for our local weather update. And for Skagway, today we're looking at rain perhaps, highs near 51, lows around 42. Tomorrow, that's Thursday, showers likely in the morning, cloudy, high near 51, low around 41. And Friday, showers are likely in the morning, cloudy, highs near 50, lows around 41. For Haines, Daishu, Kluckwan, and the Chilkat Valley today, slight chance of rain early and then rain. Highs in the upper 40s, lows in the upper 30s. Thursday, that's tomorrow. Cloudy with a chance of rain showers, highs in the lower 50s and lows in the upper 30s. And Friday, cloudy with a chance of showers, highs in the upper 40s, lows in the upper 30s. A little bit of rain's probably good for all the things that may have been planted in the ground. Are you planting? Whether it's produce or flowers, they need that rain. In the marine forecast, a developing gale force low is expected to rapidly move northeast. Expect gale force southeasterly winds along much of our coast and seas of 12 to 15 feet today. Highest seas and winds from Cape Edgecombe to Cape St. Elias. Wind and seas begin to moderate tomorrow afternoon. And in local waters, there is a small craft advisory from 7 p.m. through 10 p.m. this evening. Today, southeast wind 20 knots, becoming south late. Gusts to 35 knots in the afternoon. Seas 4 feet, building to 5 feet late. And Thursday, south wind 15 knots, increasing to 25 knots in the afternoon. Seas 4 feet. And Friday, south wind 20 knots, seas at 4 feet. Well, there you go. It's Roger McGuinn out there. All right. I want to remind, I'm not going to remind you of anything yet. Let's play a little bit more music and get ourselves tuned in. It's 8:19. I will have listener personals coming up in about 15 minutes. If there's something that you want to add or subtract, please give us a ring, 766-2020, 983-2853. If there's something you really need to hear to get your head on straight this morning, give us a call. Let me know. If you want everybody else to hear it too, I do requests sometimes. We'll see about that. Here's a really nice tune. This is Rob Rua and Ka Hau out of New Zealand, Highway 35. So maybe your commute's over, maybe you've already gotten to where you need to go, or maybe you're hitting the road right now. Anyway, listen to this one.

That's right. It's you. You can do magic. America knew that. Before that, we heard the Police with "Every Little Thing She Does Is Magic." And the track from some New Zealanders, Rob Bruja, Kai Ho, Ka Ho, with Highway 35. That was kind of a fun one, I imagine, singing it. I'm cruising down the Haines Highway or whatever. Anyway, hey, coming up this very night, I wanted to remind folks that the next meeting of the Skagway Bird Club is tonight from 5 to 7 at the Skagway Public Library. Novice and advanced birders and anyone interested in Skagway's birds, beginners or just the curious, are welcome. And for questions, you can email sbc@aptalaska.net. And as well, something coming up tomorrow afternoon that you might want to be aware of, the UAF Cooperative Extension Service is offering a series of classes at the Haines Public Library this week, starting with pressure canner gauge testing. That's tomorrow afternoon, 4 to 5:30 p.m. This is a drop-in service and is fast and free. For questions, you can call the

0: speaking of the library, and this is zooming up fast, the Haines Public Library is looking for donations of new and like new children's books, puzzles, old jewelry, race cars, and other small toys that might fit in a little hand from Smoke-Free Homes for the summer reading program's treasure chest of prizes. Treasures can be brought to the library through this Friday, May 22nd, just in time for the kickoff party. Call Holly Davis with questions at 766-6420. Also coming right up this Friday, May 22nd, the UAF, once again, coming in with the knowledge. The UAF Cooperative Extension Service is offering, as previously mentioned, a series of classes at the Haines Public Library starting this Friday, starting with selling homemade food at 1 p.m., making probiotic pickles at 2:30, blue ribbon preserved foods at 4, and cooking and exercising for bone health on Sunday, May 24th at 1 p.m. Class descriptions and registration are at HainesLibrary.org as well. They're on the calendar. And then lastly, in this moment, I will remind everyone, Hive and Haines, or anyone who is going to be in Haines, the public library's summer reading program kicks off this Friday, May 22nd at 11 a.m. with a party at the library. There will be refreshments, a magic show starring Seattle's Jeff Evans, and the official reading logs will be handed out. For more information, call the library at 766-6420. Well, friends, the time is now 8:35, which means we have some business to get to in the form of listener personals. Let's listen and get personal. We have one. Randy says, "Hey, Steve Troutman, I have a need for the ladder that you borrowed last summer. Please return it." Ba-dum-bum. That's all I have. I'll add one for the morning. Congratulations, graduates of Haines High. That was a beautiful ceremony. I'm a fangirl for the small town graduation. My girl gets to go through the process in another couple of years. But big congratulations to this year's graduates and the whole support team that got them there. Takes a village. We've got a great one here and in Skagway as well. Way to go, team. All right. Let's go back into a little music. Let's see what else is coming up this morning. Oh, it's Wednesday, so that means we get the safety talk, the safety report. That'll be coming up, in about 10 minutes. So we'll be excited for that. Right now, I have a special pair of songs that I'm going to play for you. And where's my place? I totally lost my place. Here I am. Okay. Let me just get straight. Okay. So this is something special. So I have my brother's name is Dave. He exited stage left. He died a couple of years ago. But I often collect songs with his name, and I like to say I never met a Dave I didn't like, at least for a little while. So here's a pair of tunes for Dave, and we're gonna start with this one, Bruce McCullough, otherwise are famous from Kids in the Hall. This is The Daves I Know.
1: David Hoffner, he works in my bookstore.
2: What is your love song?
3: It's

0: All right, so I'm wishing well, and we heard a couple of Dave's tunes, and now I have the pleasure of the company for the safety report. Good morning, fellas.
1: Good morning, good morning.
2: Good morning, and a blowy morning we have, like the last many mornings we've talking about
0: It's
2: out
0: a
2: there.
0: windy wind.
3: But summer's here, I promise. Sunshine's on the way.
2: It's summer somewhere, maybe not right in the Upper Lynn Canal here. So what we're going to talk about today is distracting drivers, distracted passengers, distracted a lot of things. And we're going to focus to start with on what can distract you before you even get in the car to start your adventure driving somewhere. So what do you got there, Moats? What can
3: Man,
2: happen?
3: you know, I'm thinking about things right now, and I am so guilty of this as a sportsman and a hunter and fisherman. I'm driving down this beautiful highway, and all I'm doing is looking for wildlife. Looking over in the woods for bears and moose, looking up the mountain for goats. So I really got to do a better job of keeping my eyes on the wheel, not getting distracted looking for game. But there's a number of things that we all do, you know, talking and texting on the phone, eating and drinking, I can think of. What are a few other things?
2: Yeah, let's kind of hit back before we even get in our car. We're going to hit on the, excuse me, a fact is, you know, hey, maybe you didn't have a good morning, or maybe you're running late or something like that. And now you're thinking about, oh my gosh, I got to get to here and I'm going to have to do this. And the next thing you know, you're turn the car on and you're shifting in
0: And just
2: reverse, but you really need to go
0: go.
2: forward. And it's like, oh, crud, I just backed into my other car. And, you know, it's like you're not really focused on the job at hand. And I mean, when you start driving, bad things can happen to a lot of situations there. And, you know, you got to really think about it. I also want to focus on certain areas where you got to be extra cautious. Let's say you're dropping kids off at school and you're saying, oh man, I got to go to this meeting and I'm going to be late. And you get ready to pull out really fast, and guess what comes running across the parking lot?
3: A little chill.
2: And so you need to be thinking about different things like that. So driving is pretty important. And, you know, I also want to mention the fact that late evening driving after going to an establishment that I say might cause situations to make you not be as attentive as you should be. So I'm not going to criticize people, but a lot of people have hurt people and hurt themselves by driving when they shouldn't be driving. So if you're under the influence of medications, alcohol, or something like that, driving
3: Call a
2: is.
3: friend, or walk home. You know, this isn't a big town. You can get somebody to come scoop you up and take you 5 minutes to get you home, I bet, in this area.
0: That's right.
2: So, driving itself. You know, Mr. Motes talked about talking and texting. And I mean, we're going to get into that a little bit more, but you know, you grab a cup of coffee and you're sitting there drinking it and you're trying to set it down in the little coffee area and it only fits in one way and you got to adjust it and you're looking down here and all of a sudden something happens. So you're not really focusing on that. What about other people in the car?
3: Yeah, other people can be distracting, especially if you're a mom trying to get those kids to school and they're
0: Or a dad.
3: Our dad, you're
0: Dad,
3: right.
0: yeah,
3: You're
0: that's
3: right.
0: right.
2: Anybody.
0: That's right. Anybody.
3: I'm just
0: If you're
3: giving
0: a
3: the mother's
0: human,
3: praises.
0: awesome. We love that.
2: What about turning on the radio or something, trying to, well, in the Upper Lynn Canal, we don't have too many channel changes
0: That's
2: here or
0: right.
2: something
3: True.
2: like that. But
3: True.
2: think about just reaching down, trying to, you know, maybe you drop something and you're reaching down, trying to get something in the floorboard while you're driving, and you're only gonna, you know, you're
0: It's just
2: reaching
0: right
2: in
0: there.
2: there.
0: You think you can reach it, and then all of a sudden, you're not even looking out the windshield.
2: Yeah, that's true. Or you're blinded just a little bit.
3: Nothing that you drop on the floor is that important to cause you to wreck. You know, just wait till you get to your destination, then you could grab them.
2: So, anything that takes your attention away from the job at hand. I mean, driving is a job. It's not just something that you automatically do. And, you know, Mr. Motes and I, we have ambulance calls, and, you know, we're all kind of guilty of that when, you know, someone says a person has really been cut bad and they're bleeding profusely. It's like, oh my gosh, you're thinking about what do I got to do? You know, right. Am I going to get to the right. scene? Am I going to need to drive
3: what
2: the ambulance?
3: Do I need? And, right.
2: You know, you start thinking about that. You know, did I put on my socks? You know, there's all these different things yeah. that can, you know, maybe indirectly affect you, but in a way it is. So yeah. everybody has little points of challenge on the start of the morning or even during the day that make you not focus on right. driving. Right. So let's
3: yeah, we're here today bringing this up about distracted driving because there are a large number of accidents that happen and fatalities every year just from distracted drivers out on the road. So it's super important.
2: Usually, and they say on an average, 3,000 people are killed each year from being distracted and driving. And yeah. that's just the people that are in the cars. What about the poor pedestrian that
3: yeah,
2: is
3: the bicyclists,
2: on the side of the road?
3: The people walking. Yeah. Yeah.
2: You know, I'm going to probably divert this one to a little bit of our Skagway folks, but periodically I've heard Skagway has a tourist or two in town.
0: Just a handful.
2: So anyway, that can be distracting.
0: Absolutely.
2: Yeah. And, you know, even in, you know, and people in Haines.
0: I notice it right away, all
2: right.
0: the extra
2: you
0: people
2: get,
0: on the street.
2: You get somebody on the corner, and all of a sudden there's an eagle right by our museum stuck up in a tree, and the only good place to take a picture is standing right in the middle of the road. And it's like...
3: across from the Harbor Bar, yeah.
2: And these people...
0: They forget.
2: They just forget that, you know, this is yeah. actually...
0: People live here.
2: Yeah, there's a highway, et cetera, like that, yeah, and yeah. they'll walk right across the road, and... You know, just because someone did wrong and you could correct it doesn't mean, okay, well, I deserve to be able to run into them because right. they ran the stop sign or something. So let's kind of cover for everybody else.
0: Yeah, and Al, I want to just throw in there that this loops so perfectly back to last week's talk about stress. And stress can create a distracted driver. So exactly what you're
3: Absolutely.
0: Saying is just tune yeah. in, take a breath. It's not that big of a deal.
3: And Al brings up a good point about all the people taking the pictures of the eagle. Like, have situational awareness. Know your town and know where those groups of people you are. You know, be more diligent when you're down on Main Street, of course, with all these tourists being in town.
2: Well, I just, on a recent study, I think there was close to 600 pedestrians killed each year
3: yeah.
2: by distracted driving. And, you know, it's like, oh, 600 for a million people, you know. But if
3: you wouldn't say that if it's your loved one or something, you know.
2: Right. That's also, right. I just want to picture the fact that if you injure a child, that's going to be with you.
3: You're conscious forever.
2: In your livelihood. And it's like, oh, only if I would listen to the safety report. And
0: if
2: not,
0: only you know, I'd listen you know, to Hal if, and Moats.
2: You know, everybody has regrets and stuff like yeah. that. But if we can reduce the one regret by, yeah. you know, not making just a dumb mistake. And yeah. it's like, oh, you know, I know better than that. And, you know, it's like, you know, you're running a skill saw and I know better than put my finger where the saw goes because your finger may not be there anymore. So there's a lot of people out there that have these kind of dumb mistakes. So one of the things they talk about is on an average text, if you are texting, it's like going
3: like 5 seconds off of the take off the road.
2: And it's, picture yourself driving down any of our roads yep. for 5 seconds. Close your eyes. I don't want you to do it while you're driving, guys and or gals. Don't close your eyes, but picture going for 5 seconds without seeing what you're doing.
3: Yeah, it's a long time. You don't think about it, but close your eyes for 5 seconds.
2: Think about that, and it's like you've got curves in the road. You've mm-hmm. got animals that can come across. And just the other day, there was a nice little rock about the size of a softball that had a little point right in the middle of the road because we had a little slide come across.
0: Yeah.
2: And it's like, if you're not paying attention,
3: yeah.
2: boom. And yeah. sometimes you round a corner and there could be some rocks. There could be an accident or something like that.
3: You know, it's so funny you bring the texting thing up because I think we're all probably guilty of looking at our phones from time to time and we try not to. But there actually is a law in here in Alaska. They passed a bill where it's illegal to actually text and drive or look at your phone and drive. You can get about a $250, $500 fine. So not only is it super dangerous to you and the people around you, but you could get a ticket if you're not
0: That'll
3: careful.
0: Make it real.
3: Yeah. Start charging you.
0: Yeah.
2: And here's another study they've determined is a lot of people say, well, I can talk to my phone or Siri or something like mm-hmm. that, and that's perfectly fine. But they did a actual test at Texas A&M University, where I went to school.
3: Oh,
2: and anyway, and they said pretty much in a controlled environment, people were just as likely to be in an accident using the voice texting versus
0: hand
2: texting.
0: Yeah, I believe
3: still,
0: it.
3: Yeah, you're still being distracted. You know, you're still like talking to something in an inanimate object and takes your attention away.
0: I get distracted if I have a passenger in the car I'm talking to sometimes. I'm like, shh, hang on, I'm paying attention.
3: Yeah, yeah.
2: But, you know, I also want to mention what Mr. Motes talked about on wildlife here. And I mean, wildlife is what a lot of people
3: live here for.
2: And it's like, so let's say there's a bear in the road. People have a tendency of parking their car smack dab on the corner because the bear's there. And then they jump out of their car, leave their car door open, and...
3: And then it becomes double distracting because you're looking at the wildlife too, and at the same time trying to avoid the people in the road. So that could be a bad situation. So you got to
0: just remember, yours is not the only program being run
3: right
0: now.
2: True. There's a lot of, and you know, there's buses, etc. And I know you just mentioned the fact of the Chilkoot corridor there, where people are looking at bears, etc., like that, and being distracted. And just making dumb mistakes like that. A lot of times people want to get up close and personal with wildlife, and that's a situation that can really cause us some discontent or something like that. I want to go back to eating and drinking or something, where a lot of people just think that, you know, hey, I'm just taking a sip of my drink or something like that. But very few, I mean, some people are good at adapting, so they don't have to actually look down to put their drink away or something like that. Maybe they have a nice cup holder or something like that. But when you're putting your drink away, you're not focused on actually driving. Plus, you've only got one hand.
3: Right.
2: And if for some reason you need to do a quick turn or something like that, you have to be aware of the fact that that's... And, I mean, I've been around, I mean, I've been up to Alaska for 45 years, and you never know what's around the next corner.
3: Yeah.
2: I mean, it could be an accident, could be wildlife, could be rocks, could be...
0: A UFO? We don't know.
2: Could be a tree in the middle of the road or something like that. So there's a lot of things that can cause concern out there.
3: Yeah, you got a good point about eating and drinking. I don't think any of us can be eating and driving and something fall out of our hands without us looking down where it hit.
0: It's automatic.
3: Yeah.
0: It's a reaction.
3: Like, where did it land on my shirt? Like, how'd that ketchup get there? So
2: chips are probably the worst thing. You know, you drop a chip and it's like, man, I don't want to waste that chip. And now you're looking for it down there or something like that. So there's a lot of things. And you brought up the fact of just talking to people in general like that. Mm-hmm. I mean, you know, especially if you got someone in the back.
0: Mm-hmm.
2: And when you talk to people, most people like to have, and you like to look at people.
0: Yeah. Right.
2: And it's really hard to look at someone if they're behind you and look at the road at the same time.
0: Yeah. Exactly.
3: So, even if it's looking up in the mirror. I notice I do that if somebody's in my back seat. I'll look up in the mirror at them instead of the road. So, yeah, it's going to be distracting for sure.
2: Also, want to mention the fact about looking in the mirrors. When people are backing up cars or something, backing out of your driveway mm-hmm. or something like that, a lot of times you focus on the mirror, but you don't really look at the other side.
0: Right.
2: So, you know, you're looking
0: pause and really look around.
3: Yeah, for sure.
2: Right. Also, just want to mention the fact that let's say you're going somewhere and you're going somewhere in a hurry. Maybe somebody put a bicycle behind the car or something like that, and you back over it or something like that. Or a little kid is, I mean, there was a story just recently that a person backed over a kid because they didn't know they were out. And
0: right. Kids, dogs, what have you, cats.
2: So there's a lot of different activities out there that can cause problems like that. So, and backing is just something that really needs to have maybe almost a safety talk on its own because people really have a tendency when they start backing up of making mistakes and not being able to judge distances and stuff like that.
3: They just give it gas and go.
2: So, texting is probably the main focus here. A lot of people think they can get by with it without it, but there's a lot of other distractions out there that keep us from getting to where we're supposed to go. Sometimes we get lucky, and most of the time we get lucky, but that one unlucky roll will haunt you the rest of your life. Yeah. So let's be safe out there. Think about the consequences.
3: Right. Yep.
0: That's
2: Take
0: right.
2: care and have a good day, guys.
3: Yeah, congratulations on all the grads out there yesterday.
0: Yeah. Oh, yeah, amen.
2: And one last thing. The fire department's going to have our barbecue, 4th of July barbecue. It's going to be early this year. It's going to be in June, the Saturday in June, which is like the 27th or something like that. So just a reminder, don't wait till the 4th for the barbecue because it's going to be a week early.
0: You'll miss it. All right. Well, thanks, fellas. Y'all take care. And let's remember that situation awareness. Awesome. I do want to just shout out to our underwriters for the safety report underwritten by Spartacus and the lovely Luann. The time is now 9 o'clock. You are listening to KHNS, Haynes, Skagway, and Clukwan. This is the Soundwave Show. This is also Susie McCartney. Up in the wheelhouse this morning, we had Al Badgley and Nate Motes in for the safety talk, talking about distracted driving. And so take a moment if you're going to be behind the wheel and tune in to your surroundings, that situation awareness and all of that. Okay, what do we have coming up next on our ledger, our schedule? Ah, yes, the community calendar. All right, let me take a sip of Java here. Clear my throat. And we'll get down to the next business of the morning. For this Wednesday morning, May 20th, 2026, I'd like to wish very happy birthdays to Bronwyn Page Wilkes, Audrey Smith, Alan Clayton, and Corbin McLean. Happy birthday to all y'all. And if you are having a birthday and I didn't say happy birthday to you, well, consider this your birthday wish. Happy birthday. And if you have an anniversary you're celebrating in secret, happy anniversary to you as well. And I can't say it enough. Congratulations to all the graduates and to the families that supported them all these years. Way to take the next step. Today in Haynes and Clukwan, there is advanced Tai Chi at 9 a.m. Tai Chi for beginners at 11 a.m. in the Chilkat Center Dance Studio. The Haynes Sheldon Museum and the Hammer Museum are both open at 10 a.m. Through 5 p.m. this evening. And the Haynes Public Library is open from 10 a.m. to 7 p.m. The Clukwan Community Library is open from 1 to 6 p.m. with cooking and sharing from 4:30 to 5:30 p.m. And the Chilkoot Quarter Working Group meeting is at 3 p.m. The Budget Committee of the Whole meeting is at 5:30 p.m. in the Haynes Assembly Chambers and over Zoom. There is a weekly work party this evening from 5 to 7 p.m. at the Henderson Community Farm on Allen Road. The work exercise class is at 5:30 p.m. in the Chilkat Center Dance Studio. And the Lynn Canal Broadcasting Board of Directors meeting is at 6 p.m. in the Chilkat Center Conference Room and over Zoom. The Haynes Fellowship of Alcoholics Anonymous has an open newcomer meeting this evening at 6 p.m. upstairs in the Gateway Building. Call 314-0981. And at the pool today, we have aquarobics that started at 8:30 a.m. There is tot time at 9:30 this morning, and a lap and open swim is ongoing from 10:30 until 1 p.m. And also from 6 to 8 p.m. Ooh, that sauna, though, it's very attractive over at the pool. Tomorrow, for Haynes and Clukwan, is the last day of school for the undergrads. Woohoo! There is Strength and Stretch at 8:30 a.m. in the Chilcutt Center. And the Clockwan Community Library opens at 9 a.m. There's Intermediate Tai Chi at 9:30 a.m. and Qigong at 11 a.m. in the Chilcutt Center. The Haynes Sheldon Museum, the Hammer Museum, and the Public Library all open at 10 a.m. And the Haynes Senior Center Transportation and Lunch sign-up is available by calling 766-2383. Today in Chicago, the Rec Center is open until 9 p.m. with toddler time and back and hip yoga at 10:30 a.m. That seems to go hand in hand, I think. Anyone can lift at noon, basketball from 1 to 3 p.m., spinning at 4:15, and pickleball from 5:30 until 8. After school program, last day is, it's the last day, 3:15 to 5 p.m. The Klondike Gold Rush Park facilities are open at 9 a.m. and run through 4 p.m. The Chicago Museum is open from 10 a.m. to 4 p.m. and the public library is open at 10 a.m. until 7 p.m. The Finance Committee meeting is at 5 p.m. in the Chicago Assembly Chambers. And the Chicago Bird Club meeting is at 5 p.m. in the public library. And the Chicago High School graduation is at 6 p.m. this evening. Awesome. Tomorrow in Chicago, the last day of school. Woo-hoo. And the Rec Center opens at 5 a.m. with chair-based fitness at 10:30. The Klondike Gold Rush Park facilities open at 9 a.m. The Skagway Museum and the Public Library both open at 10 a.m. And the Senior Center Transportation and Lunch sign-up is available for tomorrow by calling today, 907-713-7045. That is what is going on in the communities of our listening areas. Okay, I'm going to check some boxes here. And seamlessly segueing to the next and the next and the next. We're going to have job opportunities coming up in just a minute. I'd like to remind listeners that the Haynes Animal Rescue Kennel announces their annual meeting and membership drive coming up next Wednesday, May 27, from 4 to 6 p.m. at the distillery. Everyone is welcome for appetizers and HARC updates. For more information, please call HARC at 766-3334. Okay, I think we are ready for some more music. Let's listen to some Bill Withers.

tonight. Sweet sounds of ABBA, Take a Chance on Me. And here are some job opportunities to consider, to take a chance on, maybe. Or maybe you're the person that you want a prospective employer to take a chance on. How about that? It's a pretty good segue, don't you think? all right, first up, the Hanesboro School District has the following openings for the 26-7 school year. I want to make sure, actually, that, hold on. Sorry about that. Okay. Yes, the Hanesboro School District has the following openings for the 26-7 school year. The school really is the heartbeat of the community in so many ways. I saw that last night at the graduation ceremonies. There's a half-time elementary school music teacher position, a part-time certified homeschool coordinator, prep cook, lunch aide, certified special education teachers, one elementary school and one middle and high school position. 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Okay. There you have it. There is your job opportunities available for you in the Upper Lynn area. Where are we now? I have to shuffle my paperwork, my digital paperwork. And so thank you so much for tuning in this morning in a land full of choices. You've chosen to tune into a live hosted radio show. This is Susie on Soundwaves, flying by the Seat of Her Pants Express here this morning. And so whether you're just joining the world of the awakened people, awakeness, or if you've been up for hours and you're I'm just happy to have you here. We'll play some music, but first I want to remind Falfers. That's Frisbee Golfers. 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
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Get out there and enjoy. Right now, let's enjoy some MJ. That's right. Your day is better with some Michael Jackson.

Oh, Lou Rawls, Telling It Down. You're gonna miss my lovin'. I love to get some funky flow in the morning. I hope you like it too. For that was the five stair steps with Ooh Child. Things are gonna get easier. Imagine it as so. We heard from Michael Jackson, Rock With You. And it is time once again for listener personals. Let's listen and get personal. Randy says, "Hey, Steve Troutman, I have a need for the ladder that you borrowed last summer. Please return it." And listener personals is your space for sharing personal messages throughout the Upper Lynn Canal and beyond. To get your message on air, click the listener submission link on our website. You can email khns at khns.org, or you can give us a call, 766-2020 or 983-2853. Remember always to dial the 907. Listener personals, or LPs, as we say in the biz, are next going to be heard on Backcountry with Norm Smith today. So if you would like to add or subtract anything, you can do so. All right. The Haines Public Library is looking for volunteers for their annual 4th of July events. Volunteers are needed to serve hot dogs at the barbecue in Clinkett Park, staff the book sale in the library, and for setup and cleanup, period, and for setup and cleanup. 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Hey, if you're listening between trips, if you're a seasonal worker, this is a great way to plug into the heartbeat of the community, is to volunteer your time to make the magic happen for Haines. You're young, your muscles aren't sore yet. This is a great way to help out. So, just a thought. Any hoodles. And here's a tip of the week from the Haines Friends of Recycling. 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

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What do we got going on here? I have to stay on target. Okay. LPs, Earth, Air, and Water. Okay. So we are going to hear another tune. How about that? All right. This is Something Special, Mood Swings. Chrissy Hynde. State of Independence, Spiritual High. Oh, I hope you love this song as much as I do.

All right, that was the best band in West London. BAD, Big Audio Dynamite, from their album Megatop Phoenix, came out when I had a lot less wrinkles on my face. Anyway, I hope you like that. And then, of course, Spiritual High. Ugh, that's good stuff. Anyhow, it's time for the something or other. Earth, Air, and Water Report. Let's get to business there. All right. For this Wednesday, May 20th, 2026, AM edition, taking a look at the highway conditions. The Alaska and Klondike Highway both are bare roads, but this time of year, of course, there may be bear on the road. So be mindful of that. On the Haines Highway as well, bare roads and single lane between 20 and 25 mile from 5:30 a.m. to 5:30 p.m. Monday through Saturday with flaggers and pilot cars. Expect delays. There is no ferry plying the waters today in the Upper Lynn, and the next ferry is the Hubbard on Thursday. That's tomorrow, in case you need help keeping track. Arrives Haines 11:45 a.m. Departs Haines 12:45, bound for Juneau. And if you're paying attention, you'll note the Hubbard is not making a stop in Skagway on Thursday. Our tide, always moving, is low in about 40 minutes at 10 a.m., a minus 2.8 feet. A high this evening at 5:08, 15.2. And low again at 3.7 feet, 10:46 p.m. Some good low tide foraging and walking, but again, be mindful. Who does the tide wait for? That's right, no one. So if you're out on the shoreline, be mindful of what the water's doing. There's 17 hours and 18 minutes of daylight today. Today, the sun rose at 4:19 a.m., and the sun will set at 9:37 p.m. And tomorrow's sunrise is due in at 4:17 a.m. And we are gaining 4 minutes of daylight tomorrow. Awesome. Taking a look at the local weather. Skagway rain. Highs near 51, low around 42. Thursday, showers likely in the morning. Cloudy, highs near 51, low around 41. And Friday, showers likely in the morning. Cloudy skies, high near 50, low around 41. For Haines Day Shoe, Clockwan, for Haines Day Shoe, comma, Clockwan, and the Chilcot Valley today. A slight chance of rain early and then rain. Highs in the upper 40s, lows in the upper 30s. And Thursday, cloudy with a chance of rain showers. Highs in the low 50s, lows in the upper 30s. And Friday, cloudy with a chance of showers. Highs in the upper 40s, lows in the upper 30s. In the marine forecast, a developing gale force low is expected to rapidly move northeast. Expect gale force southeasterly winds along much of our coast and seas of 12 to 15 feet today. Highest seas and winds are from Cape Edgecombe to Cape St. Elias. Wind and seas begin to moderate tomorrow afternoon. And in local waters, a small craft advisory is out there from 7 p.m. is in effect. A small craft advisory in effect from 7 p.m. through 10 p.m. And today, southeast wind 20 knots becoming south late. Gusts to 35 knots in the afternoon. Seas 4 feet building to 5 feet late. Thursday, south wind 15 knots increasing to 25 knots in the afternoon with seas at 4 feet. And Friday, south wind 20 knots with seas at 4 feet. I want to remind locals that the Haines Animal Rescue Kennel announces their annual meeting and membership drive.

0: Canada, the Netherlands and France have summoned their Israeli ambassadors. Iran's Revolutionary Guards Navy says it's allowed 26 vessels to transit the Strait of Hormuz in the past 24 hours. It said oil tankers and other commercial vessels made the passage with security provided by the Navy. Hundreds of ships have been stranded by Iran's blockade of the vital waterway since late February. The World Health Organization says it's exploring vaccine and treatment options to help contain the Ebola outbreak in the Democratic Republic of Congo. There's currently no approved vaccine for this Bundibugyo virus. The WHO's emergency committee said they were examining the use of the Ervebo vaccine, which targets a more common type of Ebola. Vassi Morthy from the WHO says another vaccine is also being considered.
1: That is a collaboration between Oxford and the Serum Institute of India. They are manufacturing that as we speak, but there is no animal data to support that. And so it is possible that doses of that could be available for clinical trial in 2 to 3 months, but there is a lot of uncertainty about that. And it will depend on the animal data as to whether that is considered a promising candidate.
0: You're listening to World News from the BBC. Two police officers who helped defend the US Capitol building during the January the 6th riot have launched a lawsuit to prevent those involved receiving payouts from a new fund unveiled by the Trump administration. The Justice Department this week announced almost $1.8 billion to compensate those deemed to have been victims of politically motivated prosecutions. The lawsuit says it's an illegal slush fund to finance insurrectionists. A Kenyan court says young people should not face prosecution for consensual sex under the age of 18. The court says minors deserve protection and guidance, not punishment, in cases that do not involve coercion or exploitation. The ruling directs police to distinguish between the two. Bangladesh has rolled out a mass vaccination campaign to combat its deadliest measles outbreak in decades. The disease has killed nearly 500 children in 2 months. UNICEF said more than 18 million children had been vaccinated. Our Global Affairs reporter is Anbarasan Etharajan.
2: The UN agency said it had warned the previous interim government of the risks of not vaccinating children, but there was a delay in procuring the jabs. Bangladesh was going through a turbulent political transition after the ouster of its longtime leader, Sheikh Hasina. A new Bangladeshi government was elected in February, weeks before the outbreak began. A health ministry official said there were signs of improvement in the worst affected areas following this intense vaccination drive. Bangladesh has been battling its worst measles outbreak since March, with more than 50,000 confirmed and suspected cases.
0: More than 3,000 people have been arrested in a global crackdown on scamming centres, with police seizing hundreds of millions of dollars. Operation Frontier Plus 3 has been conducted since March in 14 countries and territories, including Macau, Brunei and Canada. The charges include online shopping scams and telephone deception. BBC News.
3: It's the TED Radio Hour from NPR. I'm Manoush Zomorodi. Today on the show, the age of exhaustion, what's making us so tired, and how we can get some of our energy back. Have you ever closed your laptop at the end of a long day and felt like all you could manage next was to crawl over to the couch, to look at your phone, or watch some TV, or both? There was a day when this happened to me, and I got so annoyed. Why didn't I want to spring up from my chair at the end of the day? I hadn't moved for hours. Where did my energy go? Obviously, a lot has happened over the past 6 years, which is when I first started hosting this show. A pandemic, of course, political turmoil at home and abroad that has put us all on edge. And then there's that AI future that we seem to be careening towards. That's a lot to keep up with. No wonder the average U.S. adult spends over 12 hours a day interacting with media. All that time spent looking at screens, well, we've heard about the effect on our mental health. But what about our physical health? According to researchers at Johns Hopkins, every day the average 19-year-old moves about as much as the average 60-year-old. Over the past 20 years, rates of type 2 diabetes in young people have doubled. 3 out of 4 American adults have at least one chronic disease, many of which are preventable. Modern life is clearly doing a number.

0: on us. And so today on the show, antidotes for our age of exhaustion. How our anatomy is responding to a pace of change that feels relentless. New research into how the mind and body communicate on a cellular level, and what we can do to feel alive again. For me, as much as I felt frustrated with all the typing, swiping, and sitting I have to do, going off the grid is not an option. And so I wanted to understand why I felt so bad and how I could feel better without having to move to Walden Pond. All this led to NPR's Body Electric Project and a study in 2023 that you may have been part of. And a few months ago, I shared the story from the TED stage.
1: So how can we stay connected without slowly destroying our health? That was the question running through my mind when I came across this guy. Keith Diaz is a physiologist at Columbia University Medical Center, and he has spent his entire career trying to figure out how little can we get away with moving so that sitting doesn't kill us, basically. And in 2022, he published a small study that gives us a great idea. He found that just 5 minutes of gentle movement every 30 minutes had dramatic effects. It slashed blood sugar and blood pressure. In another study, he found that inactive people who traded 30 minutes of sitting for 30 minutes of movement every day could lower their risk of a premature death by 18%. And so maybe you're like, yeah, I worked out this morning, so I'm good. Or maybe you're like, phew, I'm so glad I got that standing desk. I am so sorry, but no. If you sit or stand for the majority of your waking hours, your health is in jeopardy too. Don't stop working out, Keith told me. But he said what you have to do is break up these long stretches of sedentary screen time. I decided I would join the study. So one day I went to his lab and I sat and worked on my laptop for 8 hours straight. The next day, I took those movement breaks every half hour or so. They checked all my vital signs. And the results were actually quite extraordinary. My glucose was cut nearly in half. My blood pressure was down by 5 points. And my mood was so much better. The science was clear, but like, what did it matter if no one could actually do these movement breaks? Like, it was easy in the lab. Somebody tapped me on the shoulder and led me over to the treadmill. So we decided to ask people out in the world, out in real life, to see if they could do it. We, our teams at NPR and Columbia, combined forces to create a podcast and a global clinical trial called the Body Electric Study. And over 20,000 people signed up. We had to cap it at 20,000 people, and they could choose a movement dose. So they could move 5 minutes every half hour, 5 minutes every hour, or every 2 hours. They could dance around the house. They could pace on calls. They could walk the dog. They could take out the trash. It didn't matter. They just had to break it up, break up those long periods of sitting. And you guys, I was so excited. I was like, we are going to launch a movement for movement. Yeah, I've got away with words.
0: Those first few days of the Body Electric study were tough. If you participated, maybe you remember how much intention and rebellion it takes to move more in a world built around screens and chairs. But people started figuring out how to integrate movement breaks into their lives. And when they did, they started having breakthroughs.
2: My energy went way up. So when you get home from work, you don't feel like cooking dinner, you don't feel like doing anything. I didn't really get any of that while I was doing the study.
3: I feel so much better, have more energy, can focus better, and I'm happier.
4: I felt as if I could go for longer, and I really felt like the cloud in my brain kind of dissipated.
0: That was Jordan Smith, Roger Eastman, and Dana Lopez Miley. People told us they felt less pain, they were less tired, they could focus and felt more positive. Surprisingly, taking breaks did not hurt their productivity. People said they got back to their desks and were able to concentrate better. But why? What was going on in their bodies?
1: Keith explained to me some of the reasons why these gentle breaks can have such an outsized impact. So when we sit, our arteries get bent at our hips and our knees, kind of like a kinked vacuum hose. Blood starts pooling in our legs and our muscles stop contracting. But leg muscles need to move, be stimulated in order to clear out fat and sugar and reduce blood pressure. If they don't, over months and over years, that's when those chronic conditions can start to creep in. And that is where screens come into the picture. So screens can mess with something called interoception. Interoception is the body's way of telling you what it needs. It needs a snack. It needs to go to the bathroom. It needs to move. The more we focus on screens, the less we listen to the signals that our body is sending us. Your body could be begging for a break, but what do? You keep scrolling past the anxiety, scrolling past the exhaustion. That eventually can lead to burnout, yes, and again, those chronic conditions.
0: At the end of the clinical trial, we found that of the people who started taking movement breaks, 80% managed to stick with them for 2 solid weeks. To be sure, this was a self-reported study with lots of very motivated public radio listeners. But still, the data showed that the more often people took breaks, the better they felt. People who went outside got an extra boost. Some people lost a few stubborn pounds. And most people actually liked taking the breaks. So how did they do it? That's what I wanted to find out next. While Keith Diaz wrote up the research for scientific publication, which is now under peer review, I spent the last few years combing through the surveys and stories and data that all the participants shared. I wanted to understand why some people dropped out almost immediately, but others stuck with movement breaks and thrived. And one of the many things I found was that different life stages required different tactics. Retired people, for example, they often moved more during the day, but they needed to take breaks around the house to disrupt long evenings usually spent sitting at screens. Information workers, those who sat at a desk all day long, were typically interrupted by annoying messages and pings from their colleagues. But when they scheduled purposeful interruptions and added 5 minutes of movement, they reported that the quality of their work improved and they liked their jobs more.
1: So, how can you start making a change in feeling better? Well, first, think about your most sedentary stretches of time and then make yourself a mantra. So, like, if you are a student, you could say, I'll take an extra lap around the quad before class instead of checking TikTok so I get to class with more oxygen in my brain and I can actually focus. Or if you work from home, you could decide that on long Zoom calls, I will march in place in order to manage my glucose and avoid the post-meeting crash. If you're a parent, you could say, I will take a lap around the soccer field once so that I have enough energy to get through the dinnertime chaos. You can have a dance party while you microwave your leftovers. You can walk the concourse instead of sitting and waiting for your flight. A mix of all these habits will keep your muscles firing and your mood steadier. My favorite story came from a 43-year-old woman named Dana who works in HR. So Dana was a type 2 diabetic with all kinds of health issues. Her doctor told her she needed to take a long, brisk walk every morning, and she was doing this, but her numbers just were not changing. So with her doctor's permission, she decided to join the study. She started fitting in movement breaks between all of her meetings, and within a couple of weeks, she told me her blood pressure dropped by 40 points. Her cholesterol went down, and her doctor told her she could start tapering her insulin. She's actually off all of her meds today. I know. Yay, Dana. We love you, Dana. So we know that too much time online is not great for our mental health, but it's not just in our heads. It's in our bodies. We need movement to be as much a part of our lives as screens are. We need our schools, our neighborhoods, our workplaces to give us time and space just to move. You can help push this reset forward. Take movement breaks. And when people look at you like you're weird, just tell them why you're doing it. Because you just want to feel a little better. Get them to put down their phone and join you. Start soon. Start small. Should we start now? Yeah, can we have some music? You could do the march. You could do the shuffle. Little hands in the air if you can't get up. Feel it. You're alive. You're alive.
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1: It's the TED Radio Hour from NPR. I'm Manoush Zomorodi. Today on the show, the age of exhaustion. What's making us so tired? And how can we get our energy back? There are some people who just seem to be up for anything. They are always on the go.
2: There are certainly people who look and feel and behave as if they have more energy than others. that's a fact.
1: This is Martin Picard. He's a medical scientist who studies human energy on a cellular level. And Martin thinks the answer to why certain people have more energy might be found in
2: those beautiful little things that are in our cells, the mitochondria.
1: Yes, researchers are taking a new look at mitochondria, the tiny organelles that swim around in some of our cells.
2: What we've discovered in the last few years is that different people have very different kinds of mitochondria. And some people's mitochondria seem to be quite a bit better at flowing energy.
1: If you haven't thought about mitochondria since middle school, here's a quick refresher and some new knowledge about how they work in the body.
2: Every living creature is made of cells, but if it wasn't for the energy flowing through the mitochondria, then we wouldn't be alive, right? So the difference between a thinking, breathing, conscious person, like you and I that are having this discussion now, and a cadaver, the main difference is the flow of energy. And what mitochondria do is they take energy in one form, which is food, and then they transform it first into a little electrical charge. So they literally create this little electrical charge, and then they use that electrical charge for all sorts of things, dozens of things that mitochondria do.
1: I remember learning mitochondria are the powerhouses of the cell. Are we right?
2: Yes, the powerhouse analogy was very useful in the 60s, when 50s, 1950s, 1960s.
1: When 80s. That's when and more recently, my kids were told it was the powerhouse analogy.
2: I know. I was told that too in school, and I still hear this from new students that come in the lab. That analogy is too simple. A powerhouse is a little machine. It does one thing. Mitochondria are living beings, and they do dozens of things. So mitochondria produce hormones like cortisol and the sex hormones that allow pregnancy and like testosterone and that allows the male characteristics. They regulate ions inside the cell like calcium. They are responsible for regulating oxidative stress inside our cells, turning on genes, turning off genes, regulating the epigenome. So mitochondria do a number of things that are critical to cell life. As a medical scientist, my team and I work hard to understand the basis of human health.
1: Martin Picard explains more in his TED Talk.
2: As Peter Sterling says in his book, What is Health? Health is the ability to optimally respond and adapt to challenges. Why do some people remain healthy for decades while others get sick often and die early? For the past 2 or 3 decades, scientists have approached this question by focusing on genes. Static stretches of DNA packaged in the cell nucleus. But you see, our genes are like the inert stuff inside our phone. The screen, the computer chip, the charging port, and health is more like the interactive nature of your phone, like how it vibrates when you press something, or how the screen turns on when a call or text comes in. Without charge and energy, there's nothing on the screen, blank. The hardware doesn't allow you to experience or to connect with anything unless it's energized, just like your genome. And in terms of longevity, the best research from over 50 million people shows that genes predict less than 7% of how long we live. Less than 7%. So when it comes to health and longevity, science shows that genes are mostly not in control. I think medicine has failed to understand health so far because we've essentially focused on the hardware without understanding the role of energy in our health.
1: Okay, so we know now that genes are not as responsible for as much of our health as we used to think. But you've been studying how genetic defects of mitochondria can teach us more about how important they are to our overall biological system.
3: Yes. So, for many years now, I've been going to the clinic where I see patients with rare mitochondrial diseases that impairs the ability of their mitochondria to flow energy from food to oxygen. And, you know, more than 90% of them, the thing that bothers them the most is fatigue. They feel like they have no energy. So we know it feels like something when your mitochondria cannot flow energy properly. So then the next question is, well, is this then the driving force behind, other people who feel fatigue and tired, like, you know, people who have chronic fatigue syndrome or, you know, long COVID or any other normal human being who goes through a phase in their life where they, you know, they're completely depleted and exhausted. Is this because the mitochondria are impaired? And we don't know the answer to that question, but it's quite possible.
1: But let's say I have like a cold and I'm tired and I don't feel like eating. What is making me tired with that? What's the thinking and how does that relate to mitochondria?
3: Yes. What's going on there? That's a great question. What happens then is not that your mitochondria are broken or dysfunctional or that something's wrong with the energetic circuitry of your body. What's happening here is what we called energy trade-offs or energy constraint.
1: Mm-hmm.
3: And when one part of the body is burning more energy than it should, it steals energy away from other parts of the body. So the body makes really rapid decisions about where is energy most essential. So if there's an infection to survive another day, another week, you need to allocate energy towards the immune system. So as a result, because the immune system is burning all this energy, it kind of steals energy away from the mind and from cognition and from everything else in the body. So that feels terrible, and rightfully so, because then if you feel terrible, you just want to lie down in bed, conserve energy so that there's as much energy available for the immune system. And it seems like what we feel is not the total amount of energy we have on the body, but it's how well energy is flowing.
1: Yeah. So, I mean, I think we hear the mind-body connection and that sounds kind of woo-woo or something, but your research suggests that actually the mitochondria might be the sort of missing link, that the way that the mind and the body are conversing.
3: Exactly. The mind and the body are not two things that are kind of conversing. They're two expressions of a deeper underlying process. And that deeper underlying process is energy transformation and the flow of energy, really. Fundamentally, the question that I think we need to solve in medicine and in biomedical research is, how is it that the biology of energy and other aspects of biology, how is that related to the human experience?
2: How mind and body communicate to shape our long-term health remains one of the biggest mysteries in medicine. And that's not a problem of genes, but one of energy and communication. So what about mitochondria? Do they communicate? Well, if you look at their behavior inside the cell, you see that they function as a dynamic network. And just like your phone connects wirelessly to other mobile phones, mitochondria produce wireless signals that influence each other. Mitochondria can also often migrate around the cell nucleus. And as they surround your 25,000 genes, mitochondria dictate important information to turn on or turn off specific genes. They can even jump between cells to rescue other cells in trouble. Mitochondria have evolved into a social network. They're collaborative and communicative. And we know that this kind of biological communication is vital because losing that alone causes disease. For example, depression is caused by impaired communication between neurons. Alzheimer's disease involves impaired communication between different parts of the brain. And the ultimate loss of communication between cells causes cancer. Cancerous cells are cells that have lost touch with their mitochondria and therefore start to rely on other energy sources. They effectively revert back to their ancestral bacterial nature before endosymbiosis, to their selfish unicellular state where growth is all that mattered. Because of that, cancer cells become disconnected from the rest of the network, just like a dead phone unable to connect to anything. Without normal mitochondria and communication, cancer cells end up breaking the social contract with other cells, which threatens the whole organism. So it's becoming clear that to understand the basis of health, we cannot just study human biology or psychology, because the body and the mind are powered by the same thing and communicate via their mitochondria. Naturally, this led to a new interdisciplinary field of research called mitochondrial psychobiology. The goal of mitochondrial psychobiology is to map new pathways of communication between the mind and the body, or the mind-mitochondria connection, to better understand human health.
1: So all the mitochondria, when they're healthy, they are all talking to each other. Is that because they all work the same way? Or are there different kinds of mitochondria? Like, do different parts of the body have different types of mitochondria?
3: Yes. Different types of mitochondria in different types of cells and different organs. So the mitochondria of the liver are very different than the mitochondria of the kidney, which are different than the mitochondria of the brain and the heart and the muscles, the pancreas, and so on. You can think of the human body is kind of a social collective. And there are different organs, different cells that play different roles.
2: See, the brain receives, integrates data and input from all senses, and it coordinates every cell and organ. Just like your phone needs energy in its battery to receive, process, and send data, the brain needs energy to do this, a lot of energy. So the cells in your brain are packed with lots of mitochondria. In fact, the brain is only 2% of your body weight, but its mitochondria consume up to 20% of the oxygen and energy of the whole body. It's like a phone with 100 apps running in the background, constantly needing to be charged. Every second, we breathe to bring oxygen into our lungs and blood, and our heart circulates the blood to carry oxygen to every cell and organ, including your brain. Just how important feeding oxygen to mitochondria is becomes obvious when things go wrong, like when a stroke or heart attack cuts off oxygen to the brain. Without the constant delivery of oxygen to mitochondria, everything stops. Your inner screen goes blank, and your consciousness ends. Energy doesn't just power all biochemical reactions in the body. It gives us the ability to think, to feel, to worry, and to create. Energy powers our mind.
1: Do you mind, I wonder if you just take me into a brain cell, put me in there with the mitochondria, and explain what exactly it's doing.
3: So let's imagine we shrink and we enter the brain. Mm-hmm. And then there's this amazing density of neurons, different kinds of neurons. And then we see this one neuron. And what you would see as you enter the cell is these spaghetti, bean-looking like units, the mitochondria, that are kind of gently and slowly moving around in the cytoplasm, kissing each other, fusing it with each other, dividing. And those mitochondria are there receiving inputs, integrating information, and then sending outputs to the cell nucleus that's kind of sits there in the middle of the neuron. So because of this little collective of mitochondria in the cytoplasm, which is what we call the inside of the cell, the neuron can come to life and it can express the right genes and it can receive information and produce action potential, right? The neuron's fire, that costs a lot of energy. And it comes mostly from the mitochondria transforming energy.
1: So if you see like a scan of a brain and they show you where there's activity, that means that the mitochondria are sending out the signals, electricity is being generated, and processing is happening.
3: Yes. What you see is typically the oxygen levels that are changing in the brain, and the oxygen levels that you see on a scan really reflect the mitochondria consuming, breathing the oxygen of the brain, right? And then transforming energy.
1: So mitochondria are really, they're driving our metabolism. Is that fair to say?
3: Exactly.
1: Yeah. So let's talk about how we can, I mean, is that a good health goal to increase your mitochondrial health?
3: There's science certainly that says if you have lots of mitochondria, can flow energy easily. This is associated with better health, physical health, mental health, and with longevity. One way to do that, to make lots of well-functioning mitochondria, is moving, exercising. Because when you exercise, what happens is you cause energy resistance in the body. If you contract your muscles because you're running or lifting or swimming or biking, you're causing energy resistance in the body. And it feels uncomfortable because you're pushing and blood lactate increase. Then the body will say, next time this happens, I need to be ready. So I'm going to make more mitochondria. So that's called mitochondrial biogenesis. So exercise is something that enhances overall health because it improves the number of mitochondria in your body. And then if you have more mitochondria, you can flow energy more easily.
1: Fascinating. So if I am like, I want to feel energized, I want to feel positive, what are some of the things you recommend doing so that we can keep our mitochondria functioning and talking to each other and getting energy into the rest of our cells?
3: Yeah, great question. The first thing is moving, exercise, right? Anything you do that makes you breathe harder, including running, rowing, swimming, biking, making love, you know, whatever it is that makes you breathe harder, that's, you breathe harder because your mitochondria are using more oxygen. And then if you're driving mitochondrial energy flow, then the body is going to make more mitochondria to be ready the next time this happens. So moving and exercise, number one. Number two, not eating too much. When we eat too much, it seems to give mitochondria excess energy, and then that drives energy resistance. And that's not good. If you feel hungry once in a while, what this does is it stimulates mitochondrial biogenesis. You get rid of the old mitochondria that are less efficient, and you make more of the new mitochondria that are more efficient. And that's probably why fasting, intermittent fasting, or 24, 48, 72-hour fasting are very healthy in many contexts, and why every ancient tradition in the world has a fast, you know, as part of their tradition or their practice. Unfortunately, the science that we've cultivated in the Western world, biomedicine, is all about, you know, the stuff, the biology outside of us, and the mind is kind of this one thing that we've thrown out the window, and that we've left for others to study. I think we need to bridge this. Most of the actionable knowledge, right, the new things that are there to be discovered that will make a meaningful impact on our health, right? That the discoveries that have the ability to touch human lives lies at the intersection of disciplines and at the intersection of the biological sciences and the science of the mind.
1: That was Martin Picard. He's a mitochondrial psychobiologist and a professor at Columbia University. You can watch his full talk at ted.npr.org. On the show today, the age of exhaustion and how we can feel better. I'm Manoush Zomorodi, and you're listening to the TED Radio Hour from NPR. We'll be right back.
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0: 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From the estate of Joan B. Kroc, whose bequest serves as an enduring investment in the future of public radio and seeks to help NPR produce programming that meets the highest standards of public service in journalism and cultural expression. and from the sustaining members of this NPR station.
1: It's the TED Radio Hour from NPR. I'm Manoush Zomorodi. Today on the show, the age of exhaustion and how we can get our energy back. We have talked about how movement and cellular function are crucial to feeling good in our mind and body. And now a look at another basic function that gives us energy: breath. Without enough oxygen, of course, you are going to get tired pretty quickly. But should we be breathing better?
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9: Oh my God, bro. Why am I shaking? Whose idea was this?
1: Yeah, well, writer James Nestor has no time for this.
10: Most of those bros who claim to be at absolute peak health are the worst breathers you can find out there.
1: Really?
10: I'm being serious, because a lot of them are completely vain and they do not allow their stomachs to relax.
1: Oh.
10: If you are constantly inhaling and sucking up your gut, you're inhibiting the extension of the diaphragm, you're inhibiting blood flow, you're inhibiting the ability of the body to pump lymph fluid, you are causing stress because you are clenching your stomach and sending signals up to your brain that you are in a state of stress. So don't look to those bros for healthy breathing.
1: James is a science journalist, but he embarked on trying to better understand what happens when we breathe properly because of personal problems.
10: I was suffering from chronic bronchitis. I was getting mild bouts of pneumonia every year. I was starting to wheeze when I was working out, and I thought I was doing everything right, you know, eating the right foods, exercising, sleeping 8 hours a night, all of that. But I just kept getting sick with breathing problems. So it wasn't until a doctor friend suggested I look into my breathing habits, which is something I had never thought about before. And once I adjusted those habits and started understanding that it's not just that we're breathing, but how we're breathing, it had a huge transformational effect, not only on my respiration, but on other aspects of my health.
1: Yeah. Can you explain, like, what is poor breathing and what is good breathing?
10: Poor breathing is what you see when you look at around 90% of the population. It includes breathing through the mouth. It includes breathing up into the chest. It includes unconsciously holding your breath, breathing too much, snoring, sleep apnea, asthma, on and on and on.
1: And what are the consequences of that? How does that impact a person's health? Because I think people think, well, if as long as I'm like breathing, I'm alive, right?
10: Well, on the milder spectrum, the consequences are more asthma, more panic, more anxiety, more stress. On the more severe spectrum, if you continue having very dysfunctional breathing habits throughout your life, especially at night, that can lead to increased risk of stroke, heart disease, periodontal disease, diabetes. So all of these major chronic diseases that we're contending with have some sort of connection to how we're breathing.
1: You call breathing like this a lost art. When did we lose it?
10: It's hard to trace the exact moment, but you can trace a lot of this to the age of industrialization. We lost so much 400 years ago, 300 years ago. So we lost our food supply that used to be whole foods and natural and require a bunch of chewing, which allowed us to expand our mouths and tone our airways and breathe better. But we've also lost our ability to have proper posture. And without having proper posture, it is very difficult to take a proper breath. If you are hunched over, you can't extend your belly. You can't take that soft, slow, deep breath. All your breath gets caught up in your chest, and that is extremely inefficient.
1: You're right. There's no room. I just caught myself, like, I'm leaned over my laptop, and there's nowhere for it to go. The air just has to go up. whatever happened to stomachs in, shoulders back? That's what I used to be told.
10: The old days, yeah. So if you are ever apprehensive about how you're breathing, look at how a healthy dog breathes, healthy infant breathes, a cheetah, a horse, a cow. They breathe very deep. Their stomachs expand very gently when they breathe. They breathe very slowly, and they breathe in and out of their noses. So the problem with chest breathing is that the majority of the area of the lungs that absorbs oxygen are those lower lobes. So if you're just breathing into your chest, you're taking air in that you never use. About 50% of that air you won't be using. And so that causes you to breathe more. And the more you breathe, you start sending stress signals to the brain. And if you have dysfunctional breathing habits in the day, absolutely it's going to affect your ability to focus, to get oxygen efficiently, to regulate your emotions and more.
1: In your book, you write about your participation in a study where you plugged your nose for 10 days straight, breathing only from your mouth to see what sort of effect it had on your health. Can you share that story, what it was like for you and what you ended up discovering?
10: Yeah, I had been talking with the chief of rhinology research at Stanford. And I said, why don't you get a group of 100 people and have them just mouth breathe and we can take a bunch of data and then have the other 100 just nasal breathe. And he said, this is a great idea. I will never do it because of ethical reasons.
1: Oh.
10: Yeah, he said, I know the damage that will be done after just a week of mouth breathing. And so I finally convinced him. I said, well, what if we did it with two people, me and one other person? And for 10 days, we were just mouth breathing. For the other 10 days, we were just nasal breathing. And a lot of my friends gave me a lot of grief because they said, oh, this is like some supersize me stunt, whatever. But we didn't view it this way. I mean, we really didn't, because you've got up to 50% of the population is mouth breathing. They don't realize the damage that's happening to their bodies. So we tried to measure that over 10 days. That was the maximum he would allow. And as advertised, it was an absolute disaster for our health, so much more so than we even thought.
1: What did you find?
10: So I do not snore. I do not have sleep apnea. Within a single day of becoming a mouth breather, I was snoring about an hour and a half throughout the night. Within 3 days, about 4 to 5 hours a night, just constant. I felt awful the next morning, every single time. The other subject in the study had the same thing. It was very hard for us to focus. Our athletic performance went down. We were extremely agitated. Stress levels went through the roof. Blood pressure went through the roof. And when I shared this data with people in the field, they were not surprised at all. They said, of course, this is what's going to happen, right? We've known this for decades and decades. You just experienced it personally.
1: So that's why mouth breathing is bad. But what's so good about breathing through your nose? What are the benefits?
10: Let me just tell you a little, another mouth breathing study that I thought was interesting. A study in Japan got a bunch of rats and they plugged the noses of one group of rats and they left the other rats as they were, as nasal breathers. And they looked at them throughout several weeks and also tested them to see how efficiently they could navigate a maze. Those mouth breathing rats took significantly longer to get through the maze as the nasal breathing rats. And then they looked at their brains and they found that their brain structure had literally changed after around 15 to 16 weeks of mouth breathing. They had significantly fewer neurons in areas of the brain that are associated with memory, learning ability, brain development, more. Mm-hmm. So we know it's bad. And I don't think you're going to find anyone who studied this who would say otherwise. However, the other side of this nasal breathing is so beneficial for us because it slows down the breath, which calms us down. It allows us to get about 18% more oxygen per breath than equivalent breaths through the mouth. It filters the gunk and even bacteria and helps sterilize viruses. It allows for better circulation. I mean, I can go on and on and on. So we also know that, and there's no controversy around this. These aren't hypotheses. This is documented scientific facts.
1: I have to say that chapter in your book, every night I get into bed and I like consciously, I'm like, okay, relax your mouth, close it. I even like, this is a little TMI, but I stick my fingers up my nostrils to try to expand them because I don't want to wear one of those bandages, but it does help me. And I find that once I get into that position at night, I am able to, most mornings I do wake up with nose breathing.
10: That's a great habit to have. And various people use various different training wheels to get there. You can use those little strips that go on the nose that open up the nostrils, allow for about 30% more air. You can use different flushes and sprays that help open up the nose as well. So everyone's different. So everyone needs a different kind of thing. But I am more convinced now than ever that I don't think you can be a healthy breather and you can have quality sleep if you are not nasal breathing. It is so important for so many reasons. And this is something I've heard from literally thousands of people have sent me for some unknown reason, their sleep data showing the difference of sleep quality, deep sleep, HRV, on and on and on, of just switching to nasal breathing.
1: I'm thinking someone might be listening and wondering, do I do this? I don't even know if I do this. What is a way that we can really see how well we're breathing during the day while we are trying to do our work?
10: It's hard. You know, you can go into a lab and be assessed that way. Few people are going to do that. HRV is one thing that can provide a good general outlook of your stress levels.
1: HRV, heart rate variability, right?
10: Heart rate variability. This is the latest craze in wearables. Everybody's measuring it nowadays. So right now, if you were to place your hand over your heart, if you're really focusing, as you inhale, your heart rate speeds up. And as you exhale, it slows down. So the more space you have between those heartbeats on the inhale and exhale are indicative of your stress levels. You want more of a difference, more of a variability between those two things.
1: That's funny also, because I always thought a nice steady heartbeat is what you want, but actually you don't.
10: That is a harbinger of disease and future death. That's what I've been told by cardiologists. Once they start hearing a heartbeat that sounds like a clock, they get really scared.
1: I worry about adding more worries to people's plates. There's a lot to worry about these days. And I don't want people to be like, oh my God, please tell me, don't tell me one more thing that I need to measure or need technology for, or I need to think about. What is, I don't know, a more holistic, somatic, internal way of checking in with yourself during the day?
10: So nobody needs more boxes to check, right? I think that breathing doesn't have to become a burden. Maybe for a couple of weeks, as you develop better habits, that might require you to spend a little more time and energy. But once you develop those habits, you don't have to think about it, because no one wants to have to think about the 20,000 breaths they're taking every single day. You want to have good habits so your body automatically does that.
1: Can you take us through a sort of reset, an exercise that we could do to just sort of bring ourselves back to that healthy breathing?
10: The first thing I would ask people to do is taking your hand, placing it around where your belly button is, just lightly over your stomach. And as you inhale, you want to feel that slight expansion of that abdominal region. And then as you continue inhaling, try to lift that breath up to your chest area. So you start low and you work it up a little higher. And then if you slow that down, breathing in and out of your nose at a rate of around 5 to 6 seconds in, 5 to 6 seconds out, you you'll start to notice your shoulders relaxing. Mm-hmm. You'll start to notice the muscles in your face relaxing. You'll feel your heart rate lower. If you are looking at your blood pressure, most people see a significant drop in blood pressure because this is your body re-entering its natural state, the state in which it was designed to be in that we are so divorced from today.
1: So this is taking some concentration on my part, mm-hmm. and it's lovely.
10: It's going to take some concentration at the beginning, especially with people who have never taken a focused, deep, easy, soft breath. But then tomorrow when you do it, you're going to say, this is a little bit easier. And then the next day it gets easier. And a few weeks from now, you're going to be doing this unconsciously. I cannot tell you what a difference this is going to make for your stress levels at work, for your ability to focus. There's been studies that have found that people make significantly better decisions when they are breathing slowly, when they are breathing calmly. It helps you regulate your emotions better. Breathe this way for 2 minutes a day. And I think even that's going to make a difference.
1: What I love about our conversation is that it feels like it's something that you could work on, and then maybe your body would take over in some ways. That feels like a relief to me.
10: That's exactly the point of so many of these practices. Once you establish it, you don't have to think about it. And once you don't have to think about it, you start to notice that you're feeling different, and this is backed up by any wearable that you happen to have on your body. And then you feel so much better that you want to go further into this. You want to explore what else breathing can do.
1: That's James Nestor. His book is called Breath, The New Science of a Lost Art. Thank you so much for listening to our episode. It was produced by Katie Monteleone and James Delahousie and edited by Sanaz Meshkinpour and me. Our production staff at NPR also includes Phoebe Lett, Fiona Guerin, Matthew Cloutier, Harsha Nahata, and Rachel Faulkner-White. Our executive producer is Irene Noguchi. Our audio engineer was Jimmy Keeley. Our theme music was written by Ramtin Arablouei. Our partners at TED are Chris Anderson, Helen Walters, Roxanne Hilash, and Daniela Balarezzo. I'm Manoush Zomorodi, and you have been listening to the TED Radio Hour from NPR.
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12: 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Calling for rain in the Upper Lynn Canal today with highs near 50 and lows around 40.
13: From NPR, it's World Cafe. Hey, I am Kaleo. Devin Gilfillian knows about the power of connection through social media, but he also knows sometimes you got to put the phone down and walk out the front door. 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Let me get a taste. That's his new song, In Real Life, from his forthcoming album, Time Will Tell, and that is coming your way today. 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

0: 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Is Joy Easy?
1: Mary's in her dress, it's getting dark. 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

0: New music from Kevin Morby. That album just dropped. It's called Little Wide Open. The song is Javelin. We're back in a minute with Noah Kahn on World Cafe.
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Dwayne Eddy starting to set off this morning or this afternoon in backcountry. I'm normally with you here till 3 o'clock this afternoon. 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Woo! Boy, there's a big storm coming, so they say, and it's kind of chilly outside. A little rain falling down, but we're going to keep you warm and happy this afternoon. Stay with us till 3 o'clock on Backcountry for this Wednesday, May 20th already. Ooh, the dandelions are out. Have you seen them? Ooh, makes me think of dandelion wine. We'll play a little wine music for you a little later on, so stay tuned. Kicking things off here with some Buck Owens for you.

South Carolina, near a dirt track, there's a shrine erected to the memory of a little old friend of mine. A natural-born dirt dauber, car racing was his game. He rolled old number 7, Fireball was his name. With the makings of a honker and a roll of baling wire, he tied his hopes together and just set them tracks on fire. 350 on the hood, a big 7 on each door. In his heart, a will to win, and his right foot on the floor.

He took the World 600, the old Atlanta 5. Bristol, Richmond, Nashville, Daytona, what a ride. The hot dogs laid it on him. They draft, charge, and sweat. But Fireball rolled a 7, the kind that's hard to get. He had the pole at Darlington. He won it off the rail. And he run away at Charlotte. Ooh, 600 miles.

Dale Watson started to set up with the honkiest tonk, the honkiest tonkiest beer joint in town from his album Blessed On or Damned is the name of the album. It's 17 and a half past 1 o'clock. We'll have a look at listener personals coming up here in about 15 minutes, so stay tuned. If you have a message you want to get out on the airwaves, now's the time to call us at 766-2020-983-2853. Push number 9. And that'll take you right straight through. Okay, let's see. Coming up next Wednesday. Next Wednesday is the Haines Animal Rescue Kennel. They are announcing their annual meeting and membership drive, and it's all happening at the distillery in Haines. And everyone is welcome for appetizers and HARC updates. Roof! For more information, call HARC at 766-3334. I like that phone number, 766-3334. Easy to remember, hard to forget. Music continues, and let's see what I got coming up next. Del Reeves. Somebody called and wanted to hear Del Reeves, as long as we were doing a little segment of Truckers music. From his all-time greatest hits, this is called Girl on the Billboard.

I like that one. Naomi and Winona, Love is Alive on a Wednesday afternoon. That's good to hear. And we heard from the Statler Brothers, I Love That Mary Lou, and the Oak Ridge Boys by request is Leaving Louisiana in the Broad Daylight on a Wednesday. It's 32 and three quarters minutes past 1 o'clock, and we'll have a look at listener personals here in a moment. 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Let's see what's happening in the world of LPs today, and I just have one to read. It says, Randy says Steve Troutman has his ladder, and he'd like to have it back. You borrowed it last summer. Please return it. I hope it's still in one piece. And that's it for Listener Personals. You'll hear him again this afternoon during Flashbacks and Fresh Tracks. 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And if you'd like to get a message on the air, you can give us a call here at 766-2020 or 983-2853 from Skagway. 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O-R-G. Music continues, and earlier here at the start of the program, I talked about wine for some reason. I saw yesterday, I was driving around town, and I saw a whole bunch of dandelions. I said, gosh, look at that. They weren't there the other day, and all of a sudden, they just pop out, and they're everywhere. And my friend Gene, that lives in Australia now, he used to make dandelion wine. He's always, hey, Norm, you got to try some of this dandelion wine. I said, oh, I don't know about that. He said, oh, yeah, it's good, it's good. So I knew another guy that, he's still kicking around someplace. He used to make dandelion wine, and he had a tendency to spike it a little bit. And when he got done with it, he called it Kickapoo Joy Juice. There you go. Well, it brought to mind a song that I used to play in the 60s, and it's summer coming on sometime. It's just around the corner, so here's Nancy to tell you all about it.

0: Yeah, I like that. It's Willie Nelson does Merle Haggard with the Working Man Blues and some blues piano, blues. We heard from it's Johnny and the Jailbirds with some more blues, and one called She Can Blow It. And Gene Vincent did, what was it, Rocky Road Blues, and Sue Palmer on the piano with Room Service Boogie. That's from the album Room Boogie Boogie Motel. And Big Tiny Little started the set off with his rendition of Last Date, when the album called Honky Tonk Piano Bar. Anything Could Happen. It's Wednesday, and yeah, that was a fun set, wasn't it? I liked it. I'm glad. I hope he's still with me. Let's see, coming up, what do we got to do? We've got to do some weather here just for fun. Let's keep it outside, though. Weatherman's calling for cloudy with showers likely early on Thursday, and highs near 51, lows around 41, and cloudy on Friday with the showers likely in the early morning, and highs near 50, lows around 41. And let's see, it's the same right up until Saturday. The marine forecast calling for a developing gale force low moves rapidly northeast today, bringing gale force southerly winds and high seas to the outer coast from the Cape Edgecombe to Cape St. Elias. We're not out there, I'm glad. Wind and seas begin to moderate tomorrow afternoon. Small craft advisory through 10 p.m. tonight, so don't bother to go out and check your crab pots or your shrimp pots. It's just be an insane thing to do. South winds to 25 knots with gusts to 40, seas to 5 feet. Thursday, south winds 15 knots, increasing to 25 in the afternoon, seas to 4 feet. So Friday, south winds to 20 knots and seas to 4 feet. At 1:56, and we'll have news headlines at the top of the hour, followed by the second hour of the Wednesday edition of Backcountry. And just a little change of pace here. Here's some Ricky for you.
1: Fade it out in there somewhere.

Miranda Lambert from the album Crazy Ex-Girlfriend's the name of the CD, and that's called Famous in a Small Town. We heard from Toby Keith and I Should Have Been a Cowboy, and Loretta Lynn with They Don't Make Them Like They Used To at 18 past 2 o'clock, and we'll have a look at the community calendar coming up here in about 12 minutes or so. Coming up next weekend, or actually next Monday, the American Legion invites everyone in Haines to a traditional Memorial Day ceremonies with a rifle squad salute this coming Memorial Day, which is Monday, May 25th. The ceremony will be at Jones Point Cemetery at 11 a.m. and in Clukwan at 1 p.m. For more information, you can call the Haines American Legion at 766-253-0255. 30. Music continues from his album Cold Beer and Country Music. Here is one of my faves, Zach Top, and this is called Sounds Like the Radio.

Okay, I got sidetracked here. Sorry. That's Ellis Bullard and one called Chasing Numbers from his album Hot Freightline and Country Music. And it's time for the community calendar for this Wednesday, May 20th, 2026. And this program is underwritten in part by you, the listeners, and by Dr. Elizabeth Wolf, also known as Nene Wolf, in support of community radio here in the Upper Lynn Canal and all the news and information and music KHNS provides. Let's see what's happening here. Happy Biggie Birthdays goes out to Bronwyn Page Wilkes, to Audrey Smith, happy birthday, Alan Clayton, and happy birthday to Corbin McLean. It's your day. You can do just about anything you want to do and get away with it, and it's going to be fun. Today in Haines and Cluckwan, the Sheldon Museum and the Hammer Museum are open until 5 p.m. The Cluckwan Community Library is open until 6, and there's a cooking and sharing from 4:30 till 5:30. Haines Public Library is open until 7 p.m., and the Chilkoot Corridor Working Group has a meeting at 3 p.m., and there's a budget committee of the whole meeting at 5:30 in the Haines Assembly Chambers and over Zoom. There's a weekly work party at the Henderson Community Farm on Allen Road. That happens from 5 until 7 p.m., and there's work exercise, W-E-R-Q, is canceled today. I don't, it doesn't say why, but it's canceled. Lynn Canal Broadcasting Board of Directors has a meeting this evening at 6 p.m. in the Chilkat Center Conference Room and over Zoom. And Haines Fellowship of AA has an open newcomer meeting at 6 p.m. upstairs in the Gateway Building. Need to call 314-0981. Let's get wet at the pool. There's a lap and open swim from 6 until 8 p.m. And let's see, tomorrow in Haines and Cluckwan, it's the last day of school tomorrow. And stretch and strength at 8:30 at the Chilkat Center, and the Cluckwan Community Library opens at 9 a.m. Intermediate Tai Chi at 9:30 with Qi Gong at 11 a.m. at the Chilkat Center, and Haines Sheldon Museum and the Hammer Museum and the Public Library are open at 10, and the Haines Senior Center has transportation and lunch sign-up. Did you call this number to make it happen tomorrow? Here's the number to call today, 907-766-2383. Today in Skagway, the Klondike Gold Rush Park facilities and the Skagway Museum are open until 4 p.m. The Skagway Public Library is open until 7 p.m. And the Rec Center is open until 9, with spinning at 4:15 and pickleball from 5:30 till 8. After-school program last day, 3:15 to 5 p.m. Finance Committee meeting at 5 p.m. at the Skagway Assembly Chambers. And the Skagway Bird Club has a meeting at 5 p.m. at the Skagway Public Library. And the Skagway High School graduation happens at 6 p.m. Watch out, there could be a big party after that. And tomorrow in Skagway is the last day of school. Rec Center opens at 5 a.m. with chair-based fitness at 10:30, and Klondike Gold Rush Park facilities are open at 9 a.m., and the Skagway Museum and the Skagway Public Library are open at 10 a.m., and the Skagway Senior Center has transportation and lunch sign-up. And you need to call this number to make it happen tomorrow. Here's the number to call today, 907-713-7045. And that's it for the community calendar, another public service brought to you by your community radio station in beautiful Haines, Alaska, broadcasting with 3,000 wonderful watts of power. Music continues, and let's see, I kind of jumped the gun on the last song, but I just wanted to let you know also that coming up, I got some brand new album out by Emily Nenny, and it's called Moving Shoes, and I'll play a couple cuts of that here. Just a few minutes, so stay tuned. In the meantime, from the album Reckless, here's the Steel Drivers, and this is called Can You Run?

Jesse Daniel. The title cut from his album, Rollin' On's the name of that one. Like that one a lot. So we heard from Summer Dean from her album, Unladylike's the name of the CD. And Alabama, Can I Call You Hank? And the Steel Drivers started to set off with Can You Run? At 2:45, and let's see, I promised you some music, brand new from Emily Nenny from her album, latest album release, it's called Movin' Shoes, and then I'm going to play another cut called Honky Tonkin', Emily Nenny, Movin' Shoes.

Oh, brand new from Emily Nenny. That's Honky Tonkin' from her album Movin' Shoes, and the title cut Movin' Shoes, Emily Nenny. At 252 and a half, and let's take a look at the Earth, Air, and Water Report for this Wednesday, May 20th already, 2026. Highway conditions on the Alaska Highway reports no adverse conditions. Klondike Highway, there's reduced visibility through White Pass with fog and rain. Blasting at 3 Mile Rock Quarry tonight between 6 and 7 p.m. with delays. Haynes Highway has single-lane traffic with flaggers and pilot cars between 20 and 25 mile from 5:30 till 5:30, near 10 mile from 6:30 till 6:30 p.m. through tomorrow, followed by a break until Tuesday for Memorial Day weekend. Okay, that's nice to know. There's no ferry today. The next ferry is the Hubba Hubba Hubbard on Thursday, arriving in Haynes at 11:45, departing Haynes at 12:45 southbound for Juneau on tomorrow. The Hubbard is not making a Skagway stop on Thursday. Sad to hear that. The tide is high at 5:08 this afternoon, is a 15.2-footer. Low tide tonight is at 10:46 p.m., is a 3.7-foot tide. High tide at wee hours, and actually tomorrow morning, 4:43 if you're up, at 17.1. And we have 17 hours and 18 minutes of daylight today. Sunset this evening is at 9:37. Sunrise tomorrow is at 4:17 a.m. And we'll be gaining 4 minutes of daylight between now and mañana. And that's it for the Earth, Air, and Water Report. We got time for, I think, a couple more from the album. What was I going to play now? I lost my spot. Oh, from Eric Strickland and the B-Sides. And here's the title cut. This is called Honky Tonk Until I Die.

Honky Tonk Until I Die, Eric Strickland and the B-Sides, and it's 2:57 and a half, and we'll have news headlines from NPR at the top of the hour, but that's going to do it for me for this Wednesday. I'll be back again next Wednesday with more of the same, and keep your powder dry, watch where you step, tell somebody you love them, and stay out of the rain, okay? Pick some dandelions on the way if you're walking around. And, oh, I don't know. Anything can happen. It's spring. That's what I like to say. So stay tuned. We'll have flashbacks and fresh tracks live and direct and in color all the way from Skagway, Alaska, with your favorite host from Skagway, Drew Vincent, on Drive Time this afternoon. That's it for me. Bye-bye. We'll see you next week. I'll take you home here with James Carruthers. And this is called Saturday Nightlife. Bye-bye. See you next week.

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I'm Drew Vincent. Lots to get to on the big show today. Fresh tracks from the Stones, David Gilmour, Black Veil Brides, and Smash Into Pieces. Flashbacks from Evanescence, Foghat, Alice Cooper, Pink Floyd. 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

KHNS flashbacks and fresh tracks. Couple of incredible covers there. Youngblood doing I Was Made for Loving You, originally done by Engineer. Yes, Kiss. Good job. And before that, U2 doing a bang up job with All Along the Watchtower, originally done by not Hendrix. Although that version is ridiculous. Bob Dylan, of course. We heard U2 live from San Francisco back in the 1900s. Fresh track from the Godfathers, great, great Godfathers of rock and roll. The latest from the ageless Rolling Stones, great tune, too. This is In the Stars, Flashbacks, and Fresh Tracks on KHNS.

KHNS, Rolling Stones, doing a flashback from 1966, and then a fresh track 60 years later in 2026. Paint It Black from 66, and a new fresh track, and a darn good one. Astounding. That's In the Stars from their forthcoming album, Foreign Tongues, coming out July 9th. Rolling Stones, in their 80s, and they sound as good as ever. That's what we do here, flashbacks and fresh tracks. I'm Drew Vincent. Time for a community calendar for Wednesday, May 20th, 2026. Terrell Haynes and Cluckwan. 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Oh, flashbacks and fresh tracks. Evidently, it's hump day. But in a tourist town, it's not a Monday through Friday week. It's Sunday through Saturday, and we'd like to welcome all of our guests to Skagway. Four ships in town today, kind of a bluster day. The Western Dam, the Encore, the Grand, the Ovation. Thanks for coming to Alaska, spending your hard-earned money up here. We don't take it lightly. From the great Chris Stapleton on flashbacks and fresh tracks, this is KHNS, Haynes, Skagway, and Cluckwan. 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

KHNS, fresh track, the latest from Evanescence, that'll wake you up. Who will you follow? That's from their forthcoming release called Sanctuary, due out June 4th. Excellent advanced track, and David Gilmour with Between 2 Points. Cool new haunting music featuring Romani Gilmour on vocals. KHNS, flashbacks, and fresh tracks. Dave Matthews for your afternoon drive, Southeast Alaska. When you hear us, you're home.

KHNS Flashbacks and Fresh Tracks. That's a new one, a fresh track from Rome. It's called Tequila and Smoke. Now, I'm personally allergic to tequila. Makes me break out in a rash. Bad judgment. I love that joke. I tended bar for 37 years. Yes, I started when I was 7. My last tequila was in 1985 on the Sandia Pueblo in New Mexico. It's all in my forthcoming book, Confessions of a Bartender. Looking at this July, it's in the final stages. It's a good thing my parents aren't around. They don't need to read this book. Oh, Drew, you were such a good boy. No, Mom. Flashbacks and Fresh Tracks. Latest from Peter Frampton. Do a nice collab with Sheryl Crow. Check this out. This is Breaking the Mold on KHNS. Haynes Skagway and Cluck One, your afternoon drive.